0: And you remember the story of how man was intent on building his own kingdom. And it was big, visible, magnificent, splendid. It was for the purpose of human glory. And how did it end? In disaster, right? Then if you go to the last paragraph of Genesis chapter 11, you see an account you may not be as familiar with, but in that passage we find an obscure man named Terah, and God gives this man three sons. The firstborn son is named Abram. And at age 100, Abram has a son named Isaac. Isaac has two sons named Jacob and Esau. Jacob has 12 sons and a daughter, and one of those sons was named Judah. Now, Judah's family, we won't go into it here, but they had some incredible major failures and mess-ups, as did virtually every generation before and after him. But through that family line, thousands of years later, a virgin supernaturally conceives and gives birth to another son and names him Jesus. And as a result of that progression, blessings are still flowing to the world today. So we see man's kingdom, man's way of doing things, which is fast, it's visible, it's spectacular, it's immediate, but it ends up in disaster. You see the way that God builds his kingdom and that he brings his blessings to flow in this world is through an obscure family line that leads and points to Christ by one generation after another doing what? Having children for the glory of God and the advancement of his kingdom. And that brings me to the next point in the True Woman Manifesto, where it says, we will receive children as a blessing from the Lord, seeking to train them to love and follow Christ and to consecrate their lives for the sake of his gospel and kingdom. Now, if you have your Bibles, I want to ask you to turn to this next passage. I want to look today at portions from a pair of Psalms, Psalm 127 and 128. And these Psalms are familiar, at least 127 is, to perhaps many who are listening. I'm going to jump in, I don't like to do this normally, but in the middle of Psalm 127, starting at verse 3, and just kind of talk our way through the rest of Psalm 127, and then Psalm 128. And you'll find that the word blessed or bless are found five times in six verses. If you start at 127 verse 5 and continue through the next psalm, there's the word blessed or blessed and bless. We want to see what causes someone to be blessed. Starting in Psalm 127 verse 3, behold, children are a heritage, my translation says. Your translation may say a gift. Children are a gift or a heritage from the Lord. The fruit of the womb, a reward. Like arrows in the hand of a warrior are the children of one's youth. Blessed or blessed is the man who fills his quiver with them. He shall not be put to shame when he speaks with his enemies in the gate. And so in these verses, let me just stop there and we'll move into the next passage in just a moment. But we see the blessings and the benefits of population growth. Having children for the glory of God. Just a reminder that when the pregnancy test comes back positive, no matter what the circumstances may have been, no matter how unexpected that may be, it is not an accident, it is an act of God. Children are a gift from the Lord. The fruit of the womb is a reward. They are a blessing. Now, I was reading one commentator on the Psalms, Derek Kidner, and he has a paragraph at this point that I put a smiley face next to. He said, it is not untypical of God's gifts that first they are liabilities, or at least responsibilities, before they become obvious assets. He said, the greater their promise, the more likely that these sons will be a handful before they are a quiverful. And all you mothers said, amen. Amen. But the question is, do you see children, and I'm talking here to married women, and I'm talking to single women, younger and older, women who have a brood of children. Is that okay to say that? I'll probably get a letter on that one. A lot of them. women who are not able to have children, women who are single, have not married, and are past childbearing age. But do you see children, regardless of your season of life, as a gift, a reward, a blessing, an asset, desirable? That's the feeling you get from this psalm. Children are considered by so many today to be an inconvenience, a bother. And in fact, they do interfere with a selfish lifestyle. They are interruptions in a sense. They infringe on certain kinds of freedom. And that's why we have declining birth rates in the Western world. So much so that in some countries in the West, we are not meeting the replacement rate. We're not having enough babies to even replace ourselves. And so we end up in many Western countries with a diminished pension or retirement fund, with other economic issues and many different geopolitical consequences, because children are not considered by our culture to be a blessing. Now, you can look at children and say, oh, aren't they cute? But me have them? It's okay for you to have them. And then you have some people even think for you to have them is a bother to me. And so a mindset that I saw expressed in an email I got just several days ago from one of our listeners who said, I want to send you a comment I heard on the morning news. There are two local women anchors on in the morning. They are pleasant, but this morning one of them said, more women are choosing not to become mothers. Isn't that wonderful? The other one said, how selfless. And they both smiled broadly like they were proud of these women. And as I read that, I think, selfless or selfish? People used to have small houses and big families. Some of you can remember that. Now they have big houses and small families. It shows what we value. We think of a big house as a blessing, till you have one and you have to take care of it. Do we think of a big family as a blessing? Now, both big houses and big families require care, upkeep, maintenance, investment, time, and effort. But one of those is an investment that will last for generations. You cannot compare the two. Raising godly offspring is at the heart of God's purpose for marriage. And it is His plan for passing the baton of faith on to the next generation. Jesus said in Mark chapter 10, when the disciples wanted to push the children away, thinking they were less important, Jesus said, let the children come to me. Do not hinder them, for to such belongs the kingdom of God. And He took them in His arms and blessed them, laying His hands on them. Now let me say, I'm not talking here about what size of family you have. And some people listen to me talk about this subject, or others like me, and they think, she's saying you should have as many children as you possibly can. I'm not telling you how many children you should or should not have. I am saying that a true woman receives children as a blessing from the Lord. She seeks the Lord regarding this matter of children, her own or others. Whether she should have them, when she should have them, and if she cannot have them, as even many married women cannot have children, how is she to demonstrate the heart of Christ toward children? Single women, childless women, we need to remember that we are part of a bigger family. I know that talking about children makes some of your hearts ache because you think you would love to have children, and it has not been in God's plan, or you'd love to have more children, and God has not enabled that. But let me remind you that we are part of a larger family, and we have all been given an opportunity to invest in children, our own or others. That's been a great joy in my own life to have that kind of investment in the children of others. Now, how are children a blessing? There are a lot of things we could say, but I think we just need to remind ourselves occasionally that they are a blessing and how they are a blessing. First of all, they make you more dependent on the Lord. Am I right? Yes. You know what kind of women know how to pray? It's mothers, because they don't know what else to do so much of the time. Martin Luther, I hadn't recalled this. If I did know it, I saw it recently, that he had 6 children of his own, as well as several orphaned nieces and nephews. And he was once criticized for bringing another mouth to feed into the world. His response was, "The Lord God who gave them life will also provide them with bread." Mm-hmm. Amen. But not only are you dependent on the Lord for their physical provision, you have to trust God, and sometimes this is even harder, for the grace and the strength and the wisdom to parent those children once you have them. makes you more dependent on the Lord. That's a blessing. We say often around this ministry, anything that makes us need God is a blessing. Do your children make you need God? And it's not just when they're infants, is it? It's not just when they're toddlers. It's not just when they're school-aged, not just when they're teenagers. Some of you have young adult children, and you find yourself needing God as much as ever for the hearts of those children. Makes you more dependent on the Lord. That's a blessing. It forces you to die to self, to sacrifice, and to become less selfish. And that's a blessing because it helps you become more like Jesus, being around children. Again, let me hearken back to Martin Luther's day. There were cultural pressures in his day against having children that are not unlike the pressures we experience today. But Luther rebuked those who, quote, seem to detest giving birth, lest the bearing and rearing of children disturb their leisure. He realized that having children does disturb your leisure, but he still believed that they were a gift to be embraced from God, a blessing. Another blessing of children is that they provide an avenue or an opportunity, a means to impact the world, to evangelize. Listen, having children is not about surviving another day of changing diapers, cleaning up messes, refereeing sibling rivalries. It's all about having another day to point your children to Christ, to train them to take their place on the front lines of the battle for God. And that's what we see in Psalm 127. Blessed is the man who has his quiver full of these arrows that he can send forth to accomplish God's purposes in the world. Now let me just read over into Psalm 128 because we consider this theme of being blessed. Blessed is everyone who fears the Lord, who walks in his ways. You shall eat the fruit of the labor of your hands. You shall be blessed and it shall be well with you. Now let me stop there. How will this person be blessed? The emphasis in this passage is not on material wealth or fame or position, but on the blessings of a fruitful, God-fearing family. So he says, you'll be blessed. Verse 3, your wife will be like a fruitful vine within your house. Or as the New English Bible says there, in the heart of your home. Your wife will be like a fruitful vine within the heart of your home. A vine is a symbol of fruitfulness. She will be fruitful, spiritually fruitful. And look at this, your children will be like olive shoots around your table. One commentator says this speaks of the hope and promise of the future. Not only do you give life, but you're raising up children who can give physical life to others and pass on the legacy of faith and godliness to the next generation. So verse 4 says, behold, thus shall the man be blessed who fears the Lord. And then as we come to verses 5 and 6, we see that there's an expanding circle of concern and influence here. That our faith is not just to be about us. It's not just individualistic, me and my family and my children. It's not a self-contained faith. But this blessing of children is ultimately for the whole people of God. Look at verse 5. The Lord bless you from Zion. May you see the prosperity of Jerusalem all the days of your life. May you see your children's children. Peace be upon Israel. You see this widening circle of influence? The Jews were concerned not only about themselves and their own immediate families, but about the blessing that their families could have on the rest of the Jewish nation and ultimately upon the world. That's why God gave families so that the blessing of godliness, of God's covenant, could go from one family to the next and ultimately to the world. There's one other verse in the Psalms that I love as it relates to this matter of children. It's found in Psalm 144, and it's a prayer for our children. Psalm 144, verse 12. It says, let our sons in their youth be as grown-up plants. Grown-up plants. That pictures growth, maturity, faithfulness. And let our daughters be as corner pillars fashioned as for a palace. Those pillars are for beauty. For support. Let our sons in their youth be as grown-up plants and our daughters as corner pillars fashioned as for a palace. Now, it's very nice and sweet to have all these beautiful prayers for our children and to say, blessed is the man or the woman who has, you know, have your quiver full of these children. It brings blessing. But some of you are engaged in a battle for your children. I have a very close friend who's just had her fourth child and her oldest is 5. And her hands are very full these days, and there's hardly a moment for herself or her own interests. And she has to remind herself regularly that these children are a blessing. Now, she receives them as a blessing, but there are days when children seem like anything but a blessing. Some of you are dealing with teenage or young adult children who are not following Christ. And your heart is heavy, and you're burdened and concerned because your children are not walking with the Lord. Let me say this, you cannot give your children a heart for the Lord. You cannot make them love Him. You cannot make them Christians. You cannot make them followers of Christ. That is a work of the Spirit and of God's grace in their lives. But you can pray, and you can stay engaged in the battle for the souls of those children. You can claim the hearts of those children for the Lord and for His kingdom. And you can engage others with you to pray for them. I have some friends, three young moms. They have, I don't know, several children between them, but they're in that very early season of child rearing. These moms meet once a week for an hour just to pray for their children. And as they are praying for their children, they're praying for themselves, because they want to be the moms those children need. They want to be have the kind of marriage that those children need. They're meeting to pray for their children. You may consider, if you're a younger woman in the childbearing season of life and your hands are full and you find that you're not getting a full night's sleep, you may want to find an older woman in your church and say, could we just pray on the phone once a week? Would you pray for me? Would you pray for my children? And realizing that raising children for God is a battle. The enemy does not want your children to follow Christ. But you cannot just throw up your hands and say, oh, they're going to do what they're going to do. You need to stay engaged in the battle and believe God to win their hearts, to conquer their hearts, to bring His grace into their lives. I am so thankful myself to have had a mother and a dad who received children as a blessing from the Lord, seeking to train them to love and follow Christ and to consecrate their lives for the sake of His gospel and kingdom. When my parents got married, my mom was 19, my dad was 32. They decided for a number of reasons that for the first 5 years of their marriage, they would not have any children. Within the first 5 years of their marriage, they had six children. By the time my mother was 24, she had six children ages, I think, five and under, if I'm not mistaken. They had their hands full in those days, but they embraced children as a gift from the Lord. And I'm so thankful, not only that they had children, but that they were committed to train us to love and follow Christ, and that they consecrated our lives for the sake of Christ's gospel and His kingdom. I love hearing from listeners who have this heart, the heart of a true woman, and who honor their mothers who had this heart. Let me read to you a couple of those testimonies. One woman wrote and said, I am one of seven children my mom had in a 9-year period. Two of my siblings had Down syndrome, and I've always wondered through the years, I'm much older now, how on earth my mom did it with so little to work with. She was one of the most self-sacrificing women I think I have ever known. The testimony of her life is that all of her children, the five of us still living, have grown up to love and honor the Lord and are also living out our lives for others to His honor and glory. Much of it is due to her example in our lives. And then this one I found touching. Lady said, my mom is in the hospital dying today. She has a great reward waiting for her in heaven. She raised 12 children, the last six basically on her own as her husband became disabled. Neither my dad or my mom ever made a lot of money. They had some very rough times, but they truly, sincerely kept the faith. I am so grateful for them. She is dying a rich woman. She is so much more than an executive, actress, or model. She is leaving much more as well. Her heritage will outlast any amount of money she could have earned. Souls saved will thank her in eternity for being, quote, just a mom and a woman who chose to trust God with her life. I will be one of them. What's the legacy you're going to leave behind? Your children, others' children, And let me say what a joy it has been for me over the years to embrace other people's children, to bring them into my life in different ways, to invest in their lives. And whether they're your own biological children or other children that God brings into your sphere of influence, will you receive them as a blessing from the Lord? Will you seek to train them to love and follow Christ? And will you ask God that those children's lives will be consecrated to Him for the sake of His kingdom and His gospel? Amen.
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1: 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Are you worried about the upcoming generations of women? Well, the best thing you can do is share your life with them.
0: Older women are to be reverent in behavior, not slanderers or slaves to much wine. 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That gives us a mission statement, a vision for every Christian woman's life in every season of your life.
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3: Hi, everybody. This is Aunt Carol.
4: And I'm Uncle Dan. And we both welcome you with open arms.
3: Mm-hmm.
4: We're so glad you've joined us for our program today. What do you have planned for us, Aunt Carol?
3: Well, if you'll remember, we've been presenting a series on the life of Thomas Jefferson, and this is the last installment.
4: That's right. Let's see now, at the end of our last program, Thomas Jefferson, he was Vice President of the United States, and John Adams was President.
3: As you recall, they represented different political parties. John Adams was a Federalist, and Jefferson was a Republican. It all had to do with the way in which the President and Vice President were selected in those days.
4: I do remember that, now that you mention it.
3: They were both great Americans, and both had played key roles in securing American independence from British rule. Also, they'd been good friends through the years. But now, things weren't going so well.
4: So let's get back to them, Aunt Carol. What do you say?
3: All right. I call this story, The Third President. During the 4-year presidency of John Adams, Vice President Thomas Jefferson was uncomfortable with a number of policies put into place by Adams, one of which was the Alien and Sedition Act of 1798. This act was intended by Adams to increase national security, but was viewed by Jefferson and his party as trying to block the free speech of those not agreeing with the policies of government. Thomas and his friend James Madison discussed the situation.
5: You know, James, I have serious doubts that it's legal for Congress to have passed such a law. It is in direct opposition to the First Amendment, which guarantees the freedom of speech.
6: Yes, and Adams even has a list of people that it's illegal to speak out against.
5: This brings America very close to tyranny. If its citizens are not allowed to speak their minds...
6: And yet Adams is cheered as a hero wherever he goes. Bands play, flags wave, cannons are fired.
5: They cheer his efforts to protect America. They seem not to realize how little he trusts the common man and how he cuts down their civil liberties. At any rate, I am a great believer in states' rights. Perhaps there will be individual states that will oppose these actions.
3: As Adams' term of office began to draw to a close, the opposing Republican Party put Thomas Jefferson forth as their candidate, with Aaron Burr running as vice president. Many vicious rumors were circulated.
7: Listen to this. Right here in the Connecticut Current.
8: Our own Hartford newspaper?
7: Yes. They say here that if Jefferson is elected, murder and robbery, and the list goes on and on, will all be openly taught and practiced.
8: That's completely outrageous.
7: Not only outrageous, my dear, but untrue. Just like the rumors that have been spreading that Jefferson doesn't believe in God.
8: Oh, that Jefferson's dead?
7: Huh. They're just trying to keep people from voting in a Republican.
3: In truth, accusations flew from both sides. However, when the election was over, Adams and his party lost, and Jefferson was eventually declared the winner. On March 4, 1801, he took his oath of office, the first president to have been sworn in at the new Capitol building. The construction of Washington, D.C., first known as Federal City, had begun in 1790, and both the President's House, known today as the White House, and the Capitol building were still under construction at this time. At any rate, the words Thomas Jefferson spoke at his inaugural speech were meant to help pull the country back together.
5: Every difference of opinion is not a difference of principle. We are all Republicans, we are all Federalists.
3: And as if in answer to the accusations that he was an atheist, he concluded his address with these words.
5: And may that infinite power which rules the destinies of the universe lead our counsels to what is best.
3: Jefferson's presidency was in contrast to that of Washington and Adams, both of whom retained some of the traditional formalities that were more associated with royalty. Jefferson, however, scuffed about the president's house in slippers and didn't dress in elegant formal attire for cabinet meetings or parties. And he immediately tried to change what he considered to be mistakes of the previous administration. He repealed taxes and pardoned people imprisoned under the Alien and Sedition Acts. Then, within 2 months, he faced his first international crisis.
5: I've called this cabinet meeting because of the situation off the Barbary Coast in Africa. As you know, for years, pirates have been capturing ships and holding them and their crew members for ransom, including American ships. I have ordered a squadron of naval vessels to be ready to set sail for Tripoli in response, so I now seek your counsel. Shall the squadron now at Norfolk be ordered to cruise in the Mediterranean?
9: This is the first time for such an action, but I say yes.
10: But would our ships be authorized to destroy enemy vessels?
11: Certainly, if they are attacked.
5: Are we agreed, then? When under attack, the captains of our ships have the right to destroy enemy vessels.
9: And as commander-in-chief of our forces, you have the right to deploy the squadrons to defend our ships.
3: Next came a critical decision about the vast Louisiana Territory. This huge area stretched from New Orleans north to what is now Minnesota, west to include all the land over to what is now Montana, and south again to parts of present-day New Mexico and Texas. Although the territory belonged to Spain, Spain had been weakened by various wars, and it was on the verge of handing the land back to France. Jefferson discussed the situation with James Madison.
12: Mr. Madison has arrived, Mr. President.
5: Thank you, Meriwether. Send him in.
13: Mr. President?
5: James, come in. Have a seat. And how are you this morning, my friend?
13: Very well, thank you. But you look a bit troubled.
5: Perhaps. As you know, I've already contacted Robert Livingston, our minister to France, to convey our desire to secure the Louisiana Territory for the United States.
13: Yes, France has emerged again as a world power.
5: And as such, we definitely do not need France on our doorstep.
13: I understand completely. France would control the entrance to the Mississippi at New Orleans.
5: And all the land beyond.
13: True. So, am I correct in thinking that if the territory were handed to France, we might have to form an alliance with the British in order to keep France at bay? They are, after all, each gearing up for war against the other.
5: That is precisely my worry. We both know what a nightmare that would be, England being so recent an enemy. And what if England were to win?
13: Once again, we would be in danger of their surrounding us.
5: So, James, it is my hope that Napoleon can be convinced to sell the Louisiana Territory to us, even though this plan may represent a stretch of my presidential power. Anyway, I'm counting on the possibility that money will speak very loudly to France just now.
13: Especially since they will need funding for the impending war.
5: Exactly. So I've written to our colleague James Monroe. I'm sending him to Paris to assist Livingston in negotiations.
13: Let us hope for their complete success.
3: In the end, Napoleon did indeed agree to sell the Louisiana Territory to the United States, and for the somewhat modest sum of $15 million. Word of the treaty reached Jefferson on July 3, 1803, and was published in the News on the 4th of July. This was perhaps the largest land purchase in history, and an amazing stroke of good fortune for the United States, which more than doubled the size of the country. Jefferson had a keen interest in these vast lands and had already begun planning for an exploration party to traverse the area to record its geography.
5: Come in. Ah, Meriwether.
14: Here's the information on the polygraph, sir.
5: Ah, yes, thank you. Ingenious device, don't you think?
14: Very ingenious. You know, Mr. President, usually the duties of the personal secretary to the president include letter writing. I am more than willing, but...
5: Yes, I know. I prefer to write my own letters. However, with this device, I can move one of the pens to write and look here at the drawing.
14: Yes, I see. When you move one pen, the other attached pen will move with it and make a copy of what you're writing.
5: Exactly. Very clever, eh? I'll be able to keep a copy and send the original to its intended recipient. And you, my friend...
14: What are you thinking, sir?
5: I have something in mind for you far more interesting than letter writing or even greeting guests to the White House.
14: Oh?
5: Do you remember some time ago when I was able to convince Congress to allocate funds for an exploration party into the West?
14: Yes, $2,500, if I remember correctly.
5: And no doubt you remember all of our own discussions about this territory, the, The mountain ranges, the vast grasslands, yes, and the great rivers, both the Mississippi and the Missouri.
14: And the idea of setting up commerce with the Indians, or even finding a possible water passage to the Pacific.
5: Yes! So, my friend, I think there is no better man to head up the expedition than yourself, Meriwether Lewis.
14: Oh, sir,
5: Now, my friend, you are precisely the right person. I know this enterprise is safe in your hands.
14: Well, it'll take months to prepare, Mr. President. We'll need supplies, boats, personnel.
5: Oh, I'm sure.
14: And I'll need assistance, a co-leader. I know just the man. William Clark, I served with him in the Army.
5: Excellent. I'll draw up a list of objectives and instructions.
14: And I'll begin immediately to pull all of the supplies and equipment together.
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4: 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And now, Aunt Carol.
15: Yes?
4: Do you think Meriwether Lewis has had enough time to pack those bags?
15: Well, I think maybe he has. At least I'm ready to continue. So here now is the conclusion of today's story, which I call The Third President. In the spring of 1804, Meriwether Lewis and William Clark launched their Corps of Discovery expedition. Excitement over that endeavor, along with approval for the Louisiana Purchase, propelled Jefferson into a very positive light with his countrymen. In spite of the problems caused by the last-minute appointments that John Adams had made in an attempt to overload key positions with members of his party, and in spite of negative criticisms by the Federalists, Jefferson's first term of office was successful and generally quite popular. In addition, he hosted frequent dinner parties at what we now call the White House, many of which were designed to help him become better acquainted with members of Congress.
16: Ah, Senator Plumer. Delicious dessert. This ice cream, as they call it.
17: Indeed, Senator. You know, I understand that over the course of these months, every senator has been invited to the President's house for dinner.
16: Yes, and some several times. Yourself, for example.
17: I have been honored, Senator, yes, as you say. The President, it seems, desires to stay well informed on the issues. I find him to be very knowledgeable on nearly every subject, in fact. From natural history to religion, mathematics, politics, world affairs, science, the national debt.
16: Yes, I understand he speaks six languages. Oh, look there, he's standing.
5: And now, my colleagues, I present to you a treat made possible by the generosity of a congregation in Cheshire, Massachusetts.
17: Oh, the cheese.
5: As some of you may know, they presented me with the largest round of cheese that can ever be imagined.
17: That was 2 years ago.
5: And I have chosen to share this fine gift with all my guests. So may you enjoy it, as many have done before you.
17: When the cheese is passed, my friend, take care.
16: Take care?
17: Yes, the cheese is far from good, take my word for it. But it was a well-meant gesture, which, by the way, the President ended up paying for out of his own pocket.
16: Oh?
17: Yes. He wanted to make sure that no one could think that his favor was being bought. What you are about to sample is a piece of the president's 1,200-pound cheese. He's still trying to get rid of it after 2 years.
15: In spite of Jefferson's popularity and political savvy, however, the attacks by the press continued. And his saddest moment occurred when his youngest daughter, Maria Jefferson Epps, or Polly, died unexpectedly. He received condolences from Abigail Adams, the wife of John Adams, since she had formed a close relationship with Polly when the girl was young. Thomas wrote back and tried to repair the relationship between himself and the Adamses, but to no avail. Much political damage had been done between them, and the time for healing had not come. His second term of office began well. However...
5: It looks as if our efforts to secure an agreement with the Barbary Pirates has been successful after all. And very good. All of the Americans being held have been ransomed. Excellent news!
15: Then in 1806, Meriwether Lewis and William Clark returned from their expedition. While they hadn't discovered a waterway to the Pacific with an easy portage of the Missouri River, they did triumphantly return with a vast array of maps and reports on the geography, natural history, plants, animals, and inhabitants of the region that were of great interest to the scientific community and to the president.
12: And now, Mr. President, we are honored to present you with these choice animal pelts, specimens of just some of the many animals we encountered on our expedition.
5: Why, these are wonderful. I shall display them here at the President's house and also at Monticello. Gentlemen, I hardly need to emphasize what a service you have performed for this country. I hope your expedition will help to eventually secure the entire Northwest for the United States of America.
15: In spite of the bright moments, however, Jefferson's second term was less satisfying than the first. Political infighting, disagreement over his attempts to acquire Florida for the United States, scandals revolving around Aaron Burr, who had been his vice president during his first term, and the challenges he faced as he dealt with problems caused by the war between England and France all took their toll. By the time his last days in office neared, he was weary and eager to get back to the private life at Monticello. He wrote to one of his friends,
5: "Never did a prisoner released from his chains feel such relief as I shall on shaking off the shackles of power."
15: Always torn between his duty to country and his love of being a gentleman farmer, Thomas Jefferson felt that his time had come to enjoy the latter. After witnessing the inauguration of his friend and colleague James Madison as president, Thomas left Washington and headed home. Throughout the years of retirement from public office, he continued his passion for renovating Monticello. In fact, improvements and changes to the central building and surroundings became a never-ending endeavor. And he pursued his many interests, such as music, botany, astronomy, carpentry, and he also loved tinkering with novel projects.
5: There. Now, I just attach the cannonball weight here. Aha! It is finished. My cannonball clock that not only tells the time of day, but registers each day as the week goes by.
15: Unfortunately, because of the heavy debt which he had inherited, and which evolved from managing Monticello, his beloved estate was always on the edge of financial disaster. However, not forgetting his public duty, Thomas also functioned as a source of wisdom and advice for both Presidents James Madison and James Monroe. In addition, when the British entered Washington, D.C. during the War of 1812 and burned several key buildings, including the Library of Congress, Thomas offered to sell his extensive personal library to the United States to replace the loss.
5: Ah, yes, this one. A special favorite of mine. I remember the little bookshop in Paris where
18: Father! Father!
5: In here, Patsy, dear.
18: Ah, there you are. Almost done, I see. Where are the servants to help you pack your library?
5: Now, don't worry. I just gave them a little break. Mm. You know I'm going to miss these volumes. I've spent years collecting them.
18: Oh, I know. Even when we were in Europe.
5: Yes. And each one is like a dear old friend of mine.
18: And just how many friends are you packing up for Washington, Father?
5: 6,487, to be exact.
18: Oh, I see. Well, if I know you, you'll just start collecting all over again. I don't think you can live without books, Father.
5: Perhaps. Of course, I'm keeping a few volumes on classical literature for my own enjoyment, and this one.
18: Your little Bible?
5: My special edition. I've clipped passages from the four Gospels that I believe represent the purest philosophy and teachings of Jesus, pasted them in this little book in chronological order.
18: Oh, I know. You carry it with you always.
5: Indeed I do, my dear. Right here in my pocket. Anyway, the money that I'll receive for the rest of my collection, nearly $24,000, will help pay some of the outstanding bills. I do want to be able to bequeath Monticello to my heirs. In the meantime, I love having you and all your family living with me here.
18: All 11 grandchildren?
5: Every single one. I am the most fortunate of grandfathers.
15: Perhaps the accomplishment of which Thomas was most proud during his post-presidential years was that of establishing a new university. For many years, he'd been in favor of some type of free public education and the establishment of schools that were not tied to any particular religion. At that time, most of the universities had been founded by various religious groups, including Yale, Harvard, and Virginia's own William and Mary. In 1818, the Virginia legislature placed Jefferson as chairman of a commission whose job it was to set the guidelines for a new college for which he had campaigned.
5: It is our aim, gentlemen, to establish an institution based on religious liberty for all. One which will produce statesmen, legislators, and judges to assist the public. An institution which will teach the principles and structure of government, advance the arts and sciences, promote the interests of agriculture, and develop the reasoning powers

0: in and the political thought surrounding the establishment of the United States. In response to one letter he received from Adams, Jefferson penned these words:
1: "A letter from you calls up recollections very dear to my mind. It carries me back to the times when, beset with difficulties and dangers, we were fellow laborers in the same cause, struggling for what is most valuable to man, his right of self-government. Laboring always at the same oar, with some wave ever ahead threatening to overwhelm us, and yet passing harmless under our bark, we knew not how, we rowed through the storm with heart and hand and made a happy port."
0: As the years rolled by, the United States, although beset by many challenges, continued to offer to its citizens that same happy port, the freedoms that were so dearly established by the efforts of the Founding Fathers. And then, on July 4th, 1826, exactly 50 years to the day that the Continental Congress had approved the words of the Declaration of Independence, both its author, Thomas Jefferson, age 83, and his friend, John Adams, age 90, lay on their deathbeds. Just the night before, at about 7 o'clock in the evening, Jefferson surfaced from unconsciousness to ask,
1: "Is it the 4th?
0: His doctor answered that indeed it soon would be. And the next day at about noon, on the 4th of July, Thomas Jefferson breathed his last. That same afternoon, just before his own death, John Adams uttered these last words:
2: "Thomas Jefferson survives."
0: Little did he know that his friend and fellow Lion of Liberty had already passed away. Sadly, Thomas Jefferson had not been able to accomplish all that he wished. Encumbered by debt, Monticello had to be sold through a lottery, so he could not pass it on to his family. His lifelong attempts to curb and finally abolish the institution of slavery had failed. And although his own slaves were considered property tied to Monticello, he was able to free just a handful of them at his death. But in spite of his disappointments, the spirit and determination of this amazing patriot live on today and continue to have a positive impact on the life of every American. His assertion in the Declaration of Independence that we hold these truths, that each man has certain unalienable rights to life, liberty, and the pursuit of happiness, ring through the years to touch our lives and our hearts, even in our modern, global, 21st century world.
3: Wow, what an amazing man, Aunt Carol.
4: Mm-hmm. And you know, Uncle Dan, he had a certain humility about him as well. For example, do you know that he wrote beforehand exactly what he wanted to have engraved on his tombstone?
3: I seem to remember something about that. He said he wanted certain words, nothing more, nothing less.
4: Yes, exactly. His tombstone reads, "Here was buried Thomas Jefferson, author of the Declaration of Independence, of the Statute of Virginia for Religious Freedom, and father of the University of Virginia." And then it lists the dates of his birth and death.
3: And it doesn't even mention that he was the 3rd president of the United States.
4: Mm-mm.
3: Quite remarkable.
4: Well, I guess there wouldn't be room to write everything about him. But in spite of the brief inscription on his tombstone, his intellect has been recognized through the years. In 1962, for example, when President John Kennedy addressed a group of Nobel Prize winners...
3: Nobel Prize winners?
4: Mm-hmm.
3: You mean the most renowned scientists and accomplished people on the planet?
4: That's right, Uncle Dan. They were gathered for a dinner given in their honor, and Kennedy said, "This is the most extraordinary collection of talent, of human knowledge, that has ever been gathered together at the White House, with the possible exception of when Thomas Jefferson dined alone."
3: Well, that's quite a tribute to the genius of Thomas Jefferson.
4: Mm-hmm.
3: To say that he possessed as much or more talent and knowledge than all the Nobel Prize winners at the dinner party?
4: It certainly is.
3: Oh, by the way, our story informed us that Jefferson was the one who was responsible for launching the Lewis and Clark expedition.
4: Yes, that's right.
3: Well, I thought our listeners might like to know that we have 2 stories on Sacagawea, who was an Indian guide for that very adventure. Maybe they'd like to hear those stories as well.
4: Great idea, Uncle Dan. The Sacagawea stories are listed on our website at yourstoryhour.org under Great Stories, Volume 3. And they're available for purchase either in that CD album or as downloads in MP3 format.
3: Now, for those who would

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0: And now it's time for us to go. So we hope everyone listening in has enjoyed our series on Thomas Jefferson. 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
2: Welcome to Grace to You with the Bible teaching of John MacArthur. I'm your host, Phil Johnson. There are around 8 billion people in the world today, and every one of those people is unique, each with a different set of problems. So it may seem absurd to say there is one resource that anyone and everyone can turn to, no matter what they're struggling with, to find answers and help. But that is exactly the point that John MacArthur is going to make in today's lesson. His current study is titled The Transforming Power of Scripture. So get your copy of God's Word and follow along as John strengthens your confidence in the Bible's power, perhaps like never before.
1: For the Word of God is living and effective or active and sharper than any two-edged sword. You talk about a weapon, I'll tell you the greatest weapon there is the Word of God. It's sharper than any other weapon. That's what the writer is saying. There's no weapon like the Word. No weapon. It pierces as far as the dividing of soul and spirit. In other words, it gets way down into the heart and soul and nature of a person. Is able not only to reach as far as the division of soul and spirit, but of joints and marrow, and able to judge the thoughts and intentions of the heart. People say, oh, boy, that's such a deep problem. You better go into psychotherapy. Boy, that's such a deep problem. You better go over here to this person who has a ministry of binding the devil and get those demons out of you. Oh, that's a real deep problem. That's too much for us. We better send you off to some clinic somewhere. You better get into a different environment because we can't handle that. Listen, the Word of God is living, it's active, it's powerful, it's sharper than any other weapon, and it will go deeper and cut cleaner and truer than anything that exists to reveal the deepest thoughts and intentions of the human heart. So that verse 13 says, all things are open and laid bare. It'll do what psychoanalysis will never do. The Word of God opens the soul. It penetrates. It breaks up the heart. It reveals. It is sufficient to penetrate the deepest part of a person's soul. And I take exception to those who would deny the Word of God that which God gives it, and that is the power to penetrate deeper than anything else. I believe to say that the Bible, the Word of the living God, cannot deal with a problem is to sin against God. Can there be more sufficiency than the mind of Christ and the Word of the living God? Jesus also said, and this in Luke 11:28, blessed is the one who hears the Word of God and keeps it or obeys it. Luke 11:28. Now, what did he say by that? What he said was, all spiritual sufficiency is bound up in hearing and obeying the Word of God. Hearing and obeying the Word of God. I've had occasion in the last couple of weeks to speak with a woman twice, once in person with her, once on the phone. She has a terminal disease. She's near death. And she's a very dear and precious lady. She told me, she said, I'm absolutely living in fear. I am so afraid. I said, why are you afraid? She said, I'm afraid that I won't go to heaven. I said, but you believe the gospel, don't you? Yes. And you've committed your life to Christ? Yes. And your deepest desire is to obey him? Yes. And you love him? Yes. Well, what are you afraid of? Well, when I first got this disease, I cursed God. And I'm afraid that he can't forgive me. And he won't forgive me. and I'm going to go to hell for what I did. I did a terrible, terrible thing. I spoke to God and I used profane words. Now, what are you going to say to a person like that? You know what you say to someone like that? First, I said, let me quote you a passage of scripture. Even if you did that, even if you did that, cursed God. There was someone who cursed God more than you did. His name was the Apostle Paul, who was a blasphemer. And I quoted her 1 Timothy 1:12 and following, how Paul says that the Lord counted me faithful, having put me into the ministry, who before was a blasphemer and injurious. And he says that there's one thing I know for sure. This is a faithful saying and worthy of all acceptance, that Christ Jesus came into the world to save sinners, of whom I am chief. And I pointed out to her that the reason Paul gave that testimony as being the chief sinner was that he might be set forth as an example to the whole world, that if God could save the chief sinner, he can save all the lesser ones too. And I said, God saved the worst blasphemer on the face of the earth, who fought against Jesus Christ himself, who persecuted and killed his beloved saints. And if he can forgive him, he can forgive you. There was great hope in her voice. And then on the earlier occasion, I had gone over the scripture passages that talk about the complete forgiveness that belongs to believers. You see, the answer for someone in that kind of anxiety is simply to open to them the word of the living God, which they believe and which, when read and heard, is energized in them by the living Spirit of God. There is no insufficiency there. And even for someone on the edge of death, there can be a blissful life if there is the confidence in the word of the living God. All that pertains to life and conduct for a believer is bound up in the word of God. Our spiritual sufficiency comes from God, is ministered from the word of God by the Spirit to the heart of a believer. Listen to the testimony of Luke in writing the book of Acts. Luke identified the most noble Christians in Greece. They were in a little town called Berea. And this is what he said. The saints in Berea were the most noble of all the saints, quote, Acts 17:11, because they received the word with readiness of mind and searched the scriptures daily. What a great statement. Spiritual nobility belongs to those who receive the word of God with readiness of mind. What does that mean? With acceptance, with faith, with eagerness. They received the word of God and they searched the scriptures every day. Beloved, the key to adequate living is not the Bible plus a lot of stuff. It is the word of God pursued with readiness and eagerness and searched out every day of one's life. It's a daily diet, a daily diet. And I don't think we approach spiritual life like that at all. We get ourselves into problems. We assume that problems are beyond the purview and the capability of the Word of God because we're really not into the daily application of the Word of God. Noble spirituality is tied to a daily study of the Word of God. That's where the strength comes to deal with life. And that's where the sufficiency lies. People, sadly, who are finding their chasing it in psychology and in this sort of science of the mind and mysticism and ecstatic experiences and the supernatural and in entertainment and management techniques for the church. All of that pursuit is running the wrong direction, and instead of bringing what they think they need and what they think they're going to get, it'll bring them the very opposite. Very opposite. Listen to the words of Peter in 1 Peter 2:2. As babes, desire the pure milk of the word that you may grow by it. Spiritual growth, spiritual maturity, spiritual strength, the maturation process, moving toward Christ-likeness is tied to your desire for the word of God. You will grow by the word of God. And growing is really developing the strength to deal with difficulty. And you do that by feeding on the Word of God. A baby grows by drinking milk. And that's what Peter is saying. Peter is saying that as a baby desires milk with that same singular devotion, that same strong singular desire, and we all know how much a baby wants milk, that's the way a believer should long for the Word of God. When your heart seeks that and desires that on a daily basis, you'll find spiritual strength. The Word provides all the spiritual resource for strengthening. And then Peter added this in his second epistle, 2 Peter 1:3, one of the great statements on this subject in all of Scripture. He says, according as God's divine power has given unto us, listen to this, all things that pertain unto life and godliness. What a statement. God's divine power has given us not some things, but all things that pertain to life and godliness. Then he says, through the knowledge of him that has called us to glory and virtue. When we come to know him and he is revealed through his word, we are cashing in on the resources that allow us to be able to face anything. We have all things that pertain to life and godliness. Beloved, all we need for life, all we need for godliness, all we need in all of our Christian living is bound up in the Word of God. And you ask yourself, why do you always teach the Bible? Why do we always study the Word of God? Because where else do we go for spiritual sufficiency? Everything else is superfluous for the matter at hand. Through the knowledge of him, through the knowledge of him who called us, and he reveals himself in his word, comes all we need for life and godliness. And I tell you, it grieves me no end when people come up with this idea that the Bible is not enough and that we've got to study all this other stuff and gain all these other techniques in order to tap necessary resources. The Word of God, energized by the Spirit of God, is sufficient for life and godliness. Now, even more direct and comprehensive is the statement of Paul in the book of Acts in chapter 20. When he was meeting with the Ephesian elders, this is an interesting statement. He said to them, reciting a little bit of the history of his ministry, I kept back nothing that was profitable unto you. I gave you everything profitable. Now, he didn't hold anything back. He gave them everything that was profitable. And they were just like us. They had all the problems we have. They had all the life struggles we have. They had all the spiritual needs we have. He said, I didn't hold anything back that was profitable, but I have shown you and I have taught you. And what he's saying is, comprehensively, I've given you everything that was profitable. That's in verse 20 of chapter 20. Then down in verse 27, he tells us what that was. I have not failed to declare unto you all the counsel of God. Not all the counsel of God and some of the counsel of men. He saw in the revelation of God total sufficiency. And then later on to them in verse 32, he says, so I commend you to God and the word of his grace, which is able to build you up. Is it sufficient? Is the Bible sufficient to build us up? Is it sufficient to meet every vicissitude, struggle, need, and anxiety of human life? Of course it is. And anyone that says it isn't, whether by explicit statement or by implication, sins a sin against God, for he calls God a liar. And that's no small act, but indeed an act of serious treachery. No, he says, I commend you to the word of his grace, which is able to build you up and give you an inheritance among all who are sanctified. The word is all you need. The word is what is profitable. The word will strengthen. To the Colossians, Paul gave a statement that we ought to all remember. Colossians 2:3, in Christ are hidden all the treasures of wisdom and knowledge. I didn't say that, he said that. That's unqualified. Everything you need to know about wisdom and knowledge you find in Christ. So no believer should be looking elsewhere. In verse 4 of Colossians 2, he says, lest any man should beguile you with enticing words. Don't let the world beguile you with their enticing words. All the treasures of wisdom and knowledge are in Christ. And we are, he says in verse 7, rooted and built up in him. We were rooted in him, and we're going to be built up in him. It's almost like Paul's word to the Galatians, having begun in the Spirit, are you going to be perfected in the flesh? No. You were rooted in him, and you'll be built up in him and established in the faith as you've been taught it out of the word. All the treasures of wisdom and knowledge are found in the Christ who is revealed in the Word. And therefore, he says in that same chapter, verse 8, beware lest any man spoil you through philosophy and empty deceit after the tradition of men, after the rudiments of the world, that is the philosophies and ideas of the world, and not after Christ. For, verse 10 says, you're complete in him. In him are all the treasures of wisdom and knowledge, and you're complete in him. So stay away from human philosophy. It cannot speak to spiritual matters. It can speak to some things, and it can be helpful in the practical aspects of living. But when it comes to the spiritual dimension and the needs of the heart and the soul and the mind of man at their deepest level, for those of us who know God, only God provides our sufficiency through his word. John adds a very strong testimony to the testimony of Peter and Paul and James and Luke and Jesus and others. Listen to what John says in 1 John 2:20. But you have an anointing from the Holy One. Listen to this. And you know all things. What a statement. What do you mean all things? Well, not all things that there are to know in the whole universe, and not even all things that there are to know in the whole world, but all things that there are to know in relation to your spiritual life. You know everything. You know all you need to know. How? You have an anointing from the Holy One. The Holy One is God. The anointing is the Holy Spirit. You have the Word of God and the Spirit of God, and you know all things. What a statement. And he affirms that Christians know the truth by revelation in God's Word in verse 21. And then in verse 27, he says, so you need not that any man should teach you. We don't need it. We know all things by the Word of God and the Spirit of God. 1 Thessalonians chapter 2. I want you to turn to this verse. 1 Thessalonians 2:13. This is a powerful statement in behalf of the adequacy of Scripture. If you'll look in verse 11 of 1 Thessalonians 2, he says that we exhorted you and encouraged you and commanded every one of you as a father does his children. In other words, we wanted you to behave yourselves in a way that would be honoring to God. We wanted you, verse 12, to walk worthy of God who called you. And so we encourage you and encourage you. So Paul is saying, look, we really wanted you to get your life together and live the way you ought to live and have all the resources you needed. And then in verse 13, for this cause also, we thank God without ceasing, because when you received the word of God, which you heard from us, you received it not as the word of men. It isn't the word of men. It isn't anything like the word of men. But as it is in truth, the word of God. Stop there for a moment. He says, you received the word of God as the word of God. Then he adds, which effectually works also in you that believe. It works. It performs its work in you who believe. Now listen to me. There is a work, and it is the work of maturing, of strengthening, of building, a work of growth, a work of bringing you into Christ-likeness. That work is a work that only can be done by the Word of God and the Spirit of God. And it will perform its work. You committed yourselves, he commends them, to the Word of God, not as if it were the Word of men, but as it is in truth the Word of God, and it is doing its work in you. And the work it does is indeed sufficient. Job, the testimony of Job, the noble saint, what an inspiring testimony he gives to the word of God and its sufficiency. Here is a man who lost everything. The devil came, took away everything, took away all of his possessions, his land, his crops, his animals, took away his family in terrible death, took away his own health. A man in absolute deprivation and destitution. In chapter 23, verse 12, he says, neither have I gone back from the commandment of his lips. I didn't stop obeying his word. I didn't stop obeying his word. I have esteemed the words of his mouth more than my necessary food, he says. What a statement. The word of God is a higher priority to me than eating. How about you? People struggle with all kinds of problems in life, and it may be something as basic as what's the priority of your life. Do you, like the noble Berean, search the scripture every day? Like Job, is it more important for you to feed on the word of God than it is on earthly food? And what do you esteem most highly? Do you esteem most highly your own comfort, or do you esteem the word of God most highly? Is it self-esteem you're after? Or is it the esteem of the Word of God? Oh, if only people could come back to this very basic reality. We get into problems, emotional problems, because we focus on ourselves rather than on the Word of the living God. He esteemed the words of the mouth of God more important than anything in his life, and that's why he could endure what he endured and at the end give God the glory. I want you to look to one other Old Testament passage. Turn in your Bible to Deuteronomy chapter 6, and then one passage from our Lord after that, and we'll give a final word from Paul. In Deuteronomy 6, we have the basic doctrinal statement of Israel. Verse 4, the Lord our God is one Lord, and thou shalt love the Lord thy God with all thine heart, with all thy soul, with all thy might. That was substantially the bottom line truth of all theology in the land of Israel and among God's people. That was what God wanted them to know. Now, that wasn't all there was. That was the summary of the law. That was the summary of it. The Lord our God is one Lord, but there were many other things true about him also. This summed it up. And you were to love the Lord your God with all your heart, soul, mind, and strength. That was a simple way to express a myriad of commands that God laid down. But all the law was reduced and summarized to this. The Word of God then is the key. And these words, he says in verse 6, the law of God, the revealed Word of God, which I command you this day, shall be in your heart, and you shall teach them unto your children, and talk of them when you sit in your house, and when you walk on the way, and when you lie down, and when you rise up, and you shall bind them for a sign on your hand, and they shall be as frontlets between your eyes, and you shall write them on the posts of your house and on your gates. In other words, you take the Word of God, and you teach it to your children, and you talk about it when you stand up, sit down, lie down, walk in the way. Write it on your hand, write it on your head, write it on your door, write it on your gates. Everywhere you go, you are always aware of the Word of the living God. This is the key to living. This is God's design for life given to his people. The scripture was sufficient. It was to occupy all their attention as the source of everything. And then a most fascinating and somewhat familiar passage in Luke 16, where our Lord gives his testimony to the sufficiency of Scripture. In Luke 16, Jesus tells of Lazarus, the beggar, full of sores, and the rich man. You remember Lazarus died and went to Abraham's bosom, the place of blessing. The rich man died and went to the fire, and he was tormented. And the rich man said, I don't want my brothers to come here. Oh, I don't want my brothers to come here. Verse 28, I have five brothers. Luke 16, I need to go and tell them, lest they come to this place of torment. And Abraham said to him, they have Moses and the prophets. Let them hear them. They have Moses and the prophets. That's the Word of God. Let them read the Word of God. Oh, he said, no, Father Abraham. Oh, if one went to them from the dead, they will repent. I mean, that is spectacular evangelism. I have just come from hell, and I want to tell you, don't go there. That's heavy stuff. If I could just come back from here and preach, they would repent. That is the view of these who seek the supernatural affirmation. The simple gospel is not enough. We've got to have signs and wonders and resurrections, or we'll never be able to convince people. And verse 31, Jesus, who could raise the dead and who did rise from the dead and proved his own point, if they hear not Moses and the prophets, neither will they be persuaded, though one rose from the dead and he was living proof of that. You don't need miracles. Why? Because the Word of God is powerful enough. The sufficiency of Scripture. Oh, it is sufficient. It is all sufficient in relation to all matters of the soul of man, in relation to God and in relation to fellow man. The key, of course, is to believe it and obey it, to study it. We've been saying that for years, and say it again happily, happily. Is the Bible sufficient? One final passage sums it all up. 2 Timothy 3. 2 Timothy 3. Listen to this testimony. I'm not even going to say much about it. Just let it speak. 2 Timothy 3:15 is a great, in fact, the greatest single New Testament testimony to the sufficiency of Scripture. 2 Timothy 3:15. that from a child, Paul says to Timothy, you have known the holy scriptures, which are able to make you wise unto salvation through faith, which is in Christ Jesus. Listen, are the scriptures sufficient to save? That's right. They are sufficient to save. Nothing more is needed. You have known the holy scriptures, which are able to make you wise unto salvation. Further, all scripture is given by inspiration of God and is profitable for doctrine, reproof, correction, instruction in righteousness. Listen to that. The scripture provides doctrine, all the teaching we need, reproof, correction, reproof meaning stop doing that, correction meaning start doing this, and instruction in righteousness, taking it a step further. It can turn people around to the right path. But how sufficient is it? Look at the last verse, verse 17. That the man of God may be what? Perfect, complete, thoroughly furnished unto all good works. What a comprehensive statement. Is it sufficient? Yes, the Bible is sufficient to make you wise unto salvation. It is sufficient to give you the doctrine, the reproof, the correction, and the instruction needed for righteousness. It is sufficient to make a man of God perfect, thoroughly furnished unto all good works. Lacks nothing. The Word of God, absolutely sufficient. The Word is to be believed and to be obeyed. And therein is the sufficiency.
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3: The book of Proverbs says rulers should conduct themselves honorably, and we should respond to them respectfully. 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
3: Why not study the book of Proverbs? 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But the study guide could be a tremendous asset if you want to do this together as a group. 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You get the CDs and listen to the lesson if you want to. 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What does the Bible say about, and then all of these subjects that we're talking about? The study guides are available from davidjeremiah.org. You can see them portrayed there if you go to that website, and you can order them and get enough for everybody in your group and study the book of Proverbs together. And we're going to study it again today as we open our Bibles to talk about Proverbs for the powerful. What does it mean to have power? It seems like it's the number one priority for most everyone. I heard a discussion on the television the other day as people were talking about what people believe, and that there's a whole bunch of people that don't believe anything. They only believe one thing. They want to be in power. And whatever they have to do to get there, they will compromise anything to get to power. But what does power do for you, and how should you live as a powerful person? That's where we're going right now as we open our Bibles to the book of Proverbs.
4: Let's talk for a minute about rulers and the weak and the poor. This is a very interesting proverb. Proverbs 28:15 says, "As a roaring lion and a raging bear, so is a wicked ruler over the poor people." And 29:14 says, "The king who judges the poor with truth, his throne will be established forever." I think we ought to ask some questions about our leaders. How do they deal with the poor? How do they care for those who are not as fortunate as we may be? That's a good little checkpoint according to the book of Proverbs. How does the king deal with those who are poor? Let's talk about rulers and wickedness. This also comes from the book of Proverbs, chapter 11, verses 10 and 11. "When it goes well with the righteous, the city rejoices, and when the wicked perish, there is jubilation. By the blessing of the upright, the city is exalted, but it is overthrown by the mouth of the wicked." Proverbs 20 and verse 8 says, "A king who sits on the throne of judgment scatters all evil with his eyes." Get that picture clearly. That a righteous king can scatter evil by his very presence, by his persona, by his very eyes can he scatter evil. There is no more powerful tool in the hand of Almighty God than a righteous man who is doing the right thing. The Bible says that a ruler who is righteous can have an impact on his culture. Proverbs 25 verse 5 says, "Take away the wicked from before the king, and his throne will be established in righteousness." Let's talk for a moment about rulers and integrity. Now we're getting back into the controversial again. 17:7 says it this way, "Excellent speech is not becoming to a fool, much less lying lips to a prince." 29:4 says, "The king establishes the land by justice, but he who receives bribes overthrows it." 29:12 says, "If a ruler pays attention to lies, all of his servants become wicked." If ever there was a need for credibility and integrity in government, it's today. Thomas Jefferson once said, "The whole art of government consists in being honest." And it's sad to say that this has been so violated over the years that honesty and political involvement almost seem like antonyms. Almost seem like opposite. Almost seems like to talk about somebody who is in the political realm and is honest is hard to understand and hard to explain. I'm happy to say that there are many in our own government who deal with issues honestly, but it is one of the most important ingredients for a leader in the world of business, in the world of government, and in the world of sports. Whatever world you're looking at, if you can find somebody who is honest, I've told people, if you can start with the truth, you've got some place to go. But if you can't start with the truth, you've got no place to go. So honesty and integrity is very important. When we look at our culture today, it's so interesting because we even have words that defy this. who can put a spin on what happened, who can embellish it to such a degree that it's favorable to the person they represent. Why not let us just let it be? Let your yea be yea and your nay be nay. Why do we have to spin it? And you know, it's not just in the political realm. Pastors and preachers and evangelists have been known to exaggerate sometimes when they talk about statistics. We have to be real careful we don't do that. I remember hearing about two pastors that were talking to one another, and they were trying to explain this, and one guy said, if I lie about my statistics, and you know that I'm lying about my statistics, and I know that you know that I'm lying about my statistics, isn't that like telling the truth? No. I don't think so. I don't think so. Honesty is discarded in our present age, isn't it? Pushed away like it was unimportant. People lie about the age of their children in order to get them by on half fare. High schools and colleges have to set up special programs to deal with the cheating factor. We have government by deceit, business by fraud, education by deception. And we're learning that a person who will lie in one instance cannot be trusted in another. There is never an excuse for deception. Honesty is always the best way. And for a Christian leader, for someone in government, honesty is not only the best policy, it's the only policy. So those are just a few little things from the book of Proverbs for us to look at when we think about, now, who do I want representing me in the government? But this is not a one-edged sword. This is a double-edged sword, because the Proverbs also tell us how we're to respond, not just how the rulers are to respond. We talk about that, but what are we to do? How are we to act? Let's talk about when we deal with authorities, what should our response be? And first of all, we should be truthful. It says in Proverbs 16:13 that righteous lips are the delight of the king, and they love him who speaks what is right. Now, you probably wonder, how do I ever speak to the king? How do I ever speak to the government? You speak with your taxes, don't you? You speak with how you deal honestly with the things that have been entrusted to you. Ray Stedman, who is now with the Lord but was a wonderful pastor here on the West Coast for many years, confessed that he often struggled with the issue of taxes. He said, you have a right, of course, as everyone else does, to protest injustice and to correct abuse. But don't be forever grumbling about the taxes you have to pay. I've had to learn some lessons on this myself. He said the first time I had to pay income tax was when he was first starting in the ministry, and he said his income was so low for such a long time he didn't have to pay any taxes. But gradually it caught up and he had to pay. And he said, I remember how I resented it. In fact, when I sent my tax form in, I addressed it to the Infernal Revenue Service. He said they never answered, but they cashed my check. The next year, I addressed it to the Eternal Revenue Service. But he said, I've repented from all those sins, and now I hope to pay my taxes cheerfully. The United States government has what they call a conscience fund for people who want to pay their debts to the government and remain anonymous. Some city governments have a similar fund. And I read recently about a city that had investigated some tax frauds and announced that several citizens were going to be indicted. They did not release the names of the citizens, but that week a number of people visited the city hall to straighten out their taxes, and more than half of them were not on the indictment list. So just a little bit of conscience and things get straightened out. We're to be truthful. As citizens, we're to be respectful. I need to talk about this for just a moment, because I think sometimes as Christians, we violate this. We violate it because we're not in favor of the people who are over us in government. Please remember that these words were not written. They do not always apply to peaceful government. We're to be respectful of our rulers because of the office. 24, 21, and 22 says, my son, fear the Lord and the king. Do not associate with those given to change, for their calamity will rise suddenly, and who knows the ruin these two can bring. 16:15 says, in the light of the king's face is life, and his favor like a cloud of the latter rain. Justin Martyr lived in a time of great persecution, between 100 and 165, and the government was very corrupt. And one time he wrote, in an open letter to those in authority over him these words, an open letter to the government. Listen to what he said. Everywhere we, more readily than all men, endeavor to pay to those appointed by you the taxes, both ordinary and extraordinary, as we have been taught by Jesus. We worship only God, but in other things we will gladly serve you, acknowledging you as kings and rulers of men, and praying that with your kingly power you may be found to possess also sound judgment. An open letter to the government. That ought to be the spirit of every Christian. Rather than railing, and we go through our list of jokes and all the things that we do to ridicule those who are in authority, we ought to find the common ground where we can obey in absolute submission and respect and declare our allegiance and our loyalty to the government, because Christians have throughout history been known to be the best citizens in any culture. We're to be patient, says the Word of God. 25:15 says, by long forbearance a ruler is persuaded, and a gentle tongue breaks a bone. Sometimes we try to get things changed. I'll tell you what, when you're trying to get things changed, or when you're trying to get things approved, you got to have patience. That's one of the great virtues of a Christian, to be patient. It doesn't happen overnight. You've got to wait. You've got to be patient and gently deal with the issues that come. The Bible says that when you're dealing with the government, patience is a very important virtue. And we're to be temperate. I don't know how to apply this particular proverb, but it's so good, I just had to throw it in here. It says 23:1-3, when you sit down to eat with the ruler, consider carefully what is before you, and put a knife to your throat if you were a man given to appetite. Do not desire his delicacies, for they are deceptive food. Don't be taken in. Don't get yourself in a position of owing. It's interesting, isn't it, how very practical this book is. Well, we've talked about what kind of leaders we should choose from the Proverbs and how we should respond to those leaders when they're placed in office. But you know, there's something far more important than either one of these that the Proverbs speaks to so very clearly. And I want to share this with you because I know sometimes as Christians, because government was not meant to reflect our total value system, it can never do that in a pluralistic society, we can get discouraged. We can begin to think, what's the use if we're for one candidate and the other one gets elected? I know people go into depression over that. But you know what we need to remember, men and women, is that there's something else going on while all this is going on. And I want to talk to you for just a moment about the providential control of rulers and governments. This is a theme that we find throughout the scripture, and it's one that's touched upon here in the Book of Wisdom in the Old Testament. In Proverbs 8:15-16, we read these words. By me, kings reign and rulers decree justice. By me, princes rule and nobles, all the judges of the earth. And this is the one that we probably know best, 21:1. The king's heart is in the hand of the Lord. Like rivers of water, he turns it wherever he wishes. The king's heart and God's hand. Remember that picture. The king's heart and God's hand. God turns the heart of leadership like a farmer turns water down an irrigation ditch. World events do not just happen apart from God's sovereignty. God's eyes are not shut so that he doesn't see what's going on. And even though great things happen that seem to defy our ability to comprehend them, God is never surprised by the happenings of life. There's another story in the Old Testament that illustrates this. King Nebuchadnezzar of Babylon in the year 586 BC bowed before the King of Kings, Jehovah God. But there's a story behind it. There was a daring young man by the name of Daniel, a Jewish boy who was used by the Lord to speak to this proud and arrogant king. Through many experiences and many warnings, King Nebuchadnezzar was shown mercy from God. But the king could just not get past his own pride. And one night, as he was strolling along the top of the city walls of the city of Babylon, looking out at what then was one of the great wonders of the world, one of the most magnificent cities of the world. Nebuchadnezzar was caught up in his own pride. And in Daniel 4:30, we read what he said. He said, "Is this not the great Babylon I have built for a royal dwelling by my mighty power and for the honor of my majesty?" His arrogant words were no sooner out of his mouth than, like a clap of thunder, his mind snapped. The next moment he was reduced to an animal with a mind of a beast and a form of insanity called monomania, which means that one part of the normal human functioning doesn't work while all the rest is operating. Specifically, he was afflicted with lycanthropy, which is a word made up of two words, lycos meaning wolf and anthropos meaning man. He was the first wolf man. He ended up grazing in the field like an animal for 7 years. You say, well, that's a fantastic Old Testament story. It's a true story. He was reduced to the lowest form of life on earth for 7 years until he learned the lesson. And the Bible says that this mighty king was so ugly that people must have been repulsed by his appearance. He ate grass like an animal, scratching his filthy hair with claw-like nails. You probably don't believe this story. It's in the Bible. It's in the Old Testament book of Daniel. After 7 years of physical and mental torture, Nebuchadnezzar became convinced that something was going on he wasn't aware of. And I read his words now from Daniel chapter 4, verses 34 and 35. "At the end of the time, I, Nebuchadnezzar, lifted my eyes to heaven and my understanding returned to me. And I blessed the Most High and praised and honored him who lives forever. For his dominion is an everlasting dominion and his kingdom is from generation to generation. All the inhabitants of the earth are reputed as nothing. He does according to his will in the army of heaven and among the inhabitants of the earth. Who can restrain his hand or say to him, 'Why have you done this?' Now I, Nebuchadnezzar, praise and extol and honor the King of heaven, all of whose works are truth and his ways justice, and those who walk in pride he is able to put down." He got the message, didn't he? This experience was exactly what Daniel had told King Nebuchadnezzar would happen to him. He told him what would happen because of his pride. Back in Daniel 4:17, Daniel had said, "This decision is by the decree of the watchers and the sentence by the word of the holy ones, in order that the living may know that the Most High rules in the kingdom of men, and he gives it to whomever he will, and he sets over it the lowest of men." You look back over history, the church prospered quite often when it was under tyrannical rule. Was God out of control when that was going on? Did God turn his back when Nero was running the empire? No, I don't understand all of the ins and outs of the sovereignty of God, but one of the things I want you to understand from the book of Proverbs is this: we have our elections. We do our diligence to do our best. But when it's all said and done, God hasn't been on vacation. God is aware. God is in charge. And the sovereign outflowing of his will may not make sense to us at the moment of time. But as we watch over years, and if we live to be 60 or 70, we can look back sometimes over our shoulder and see that what we didn't understand as we read about it now starts to make some sense, that God is weaving this pattern throughout history for his own glory, and God is in charge. My attitude as a citizen ought to be to work as hard as I can to elect the best people to office, to do everything I can to do diligence and find out what they believe and how they think and what they're committed to. But then when I cast my vote, I bow my head before Almighty God and say, "Thy will be done," because he's in charge. Amen? Amen. Amen. And when we do that, we can live in peace. And when we do that, if the person that we wanted isn't the one who's selected, we can still honor them because we know that behind it all, God is still present and he is still in charge. And God rules in the affairs of men. What is it that Proverbs says? He turns the king's heart by his hand. The hand of God is on the affairs of the world. Years ago, in his epistle to Diognetus, an anonymous second century Christian described how true believers live their lives as citizens of heaven and at the same time citizens on earth. And this is what he said. Christians are distinguished from other men neither by country nor language nor the customs which they observe. For they neither inhabit cities of their own nor employ a peculiar form of speech nor lead a life which is marked out by any singularity. The course of conduct which they follow has not been devised by any speculation or deliberation of inquisitive men, nor do they, like some, proclaim themselves the advocates of any merely human doctrine. But inhabiting Greek as well as barbarian cities, according as the lot of each of them had determined, and following the customs of the natives in respect to clothing, food, and the rest of their ordinary conduct, they display to us their wonderful and confessedly striking method of life. They dwell in their own countries, but simply as sojourners. As citizens, they share in all things with others and yet endure all things as if foreigners. Every foreign land is to them as their native country, and every land of their birth is as a land of strangers. They marry, as do all. They beget children, but do not destroy their offspring. They have a common table, but not a common bed. They are in the flesh, but they do not live after the flesh. They pass their days on earth, but they are citizens of heaven. They obey the prescribed laws and at the same time surpass the laws by their lives. They love all men and are persecuted by all. They are unknown and condemned. They are put to death and restored to life. They are poor, yet they make many rich. They are in lack of all things, and yet they abound in all things. They are dishonored, and yet in their very dishonor they are glorified. They are evil spoken of and yet are justified. They are reviled and they bless. They are insulted and they repay the insult with honor. They do good yet are punished as evildoers. When punished, they rejoice as if quickened into life, and they are assailed by the Jews as foreigners. They are persecuted by the Greeks. Yet those who hate them are unable to assign any reason for their hatred. What a testimony to a lifestyle that makes a difference. That's the kind of people we ought to be. That's the kind of person Proverbs lifts up for us to be. Men and women of truthfulness, integrity, reverence, and obedience. Careful as citizens. Serious about our responsibility. But always understanding that we march to the beat of a different drummer and that this world is not our home. We're just passing through. Our treasures are laid up somewhere beyond the blue. Let's make the journey one we can be proud of. Let's make the journey one that God will smile upon. Let's never lose sight of the fact that we'll understand it better by and by.
5: Amen. Amen. Hey, tomorrow we're going to talk about Proverbs about purity, one of the most prominent subjects in the book of Proverbs, and we'll pull together the key passages and talk about them tomorrow and again on Monday. I want you to know that our resource for this month is a book called God's Heart for Israel and Why It Should Have a Place in Your Heart, Too. We presented this book in order to clarify our understanding of our relationship with the nation of Israel in a time when anti-Semitism seems to be finding many followers in our nation. As believers, we need to know what the Bible says about our relationship with Israel. It is not debatable, my friend. There is no way for you to have a different attitude as a Christian. You cannot be a Christian and hate the Jews. It's impossible to do that. So why don't you get this book? It's yours for the asking when you send a gift during the month of August. 100-plus pages of truth on your relationship with this great nation. We'll see you next time.
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3: We don't have the same nature that the world has, that is, the society in which we live. It's different. When you and I trusted Jesus Christ as our personal Savior, Christ came into our life to live. And He, the Bible says, He gave us a new nature. Therefore, we are expected to act differently, talk differently than we did before we became a Christian. When we ask the question, how do we live clean in a dirty world, the basic foundation truth is this, and that is that we as believers must recognize that our true nature is different from that of the world.
4: Becoming a Christian often leads to a radical change in lifestyle, and it's natural to want to share these changes with your unsaved friends. So, how

0: you be where they are without being corrupted by what they do? Today on In Touch, the teaching ministry of Dr. Charles Stanley will get some pointers on living clean in a dirty world.
1: Because the Lord God loves us so much, He always offers us the very best that He has for life. Does it make any difference what it is, what situation, circumstance? The best is always offered by God because He's that kind of Father. And sometimes we turn down His best. Sometimes we think we know what is best. He always knows what's best. And whatever He sends our way is always for our good. Now, nowhere in the Bible does it say that it's easy to live a Christian life. And if someone says to you, living the Christian life is an easy situation, then they have either not read the Word or have not understood what the Christian life is all about. Because you see, we live in a world of conflict, the kingdom of God versus the kingdom of Satan. And as a result, we live in a world that God had made so beautiful. Now it's become a dirty world. It's morally dirty and spiritually dirty. And so what we have to ask is this. Is the world going to get better and better and cleaner? And the answer, scripturally, is no. Then the next question is this. If it's not going to get any cleaner, if it's not going to get any holier, if it's not going to get any better, how do we learn how to live clean in a dirty world? Well, that's what I want to talk about in this passage today, because Paul answers this question, because the people at Corinth had the same question. They had the same problem we do. They lived in a city, in a world that was spiritually and morally dirty. But Paul has an answer for that. And I want you to turn, if you will, to 2 Corinthians chapter 6. And beginning in this 14th verse, Paul answers a number of questions here that I think probably many of us have asked and have wondered, well, what does the Word of God teach about this? And I want to say right up front, listen very, very carefully so you'll not misunderstand what I'm going to say about two or three things that are very vital here. But Paul was writing to a church in Corinth, which was a great metropolitan city, a great commercial city, very wealthy, but known most of all for its temple to Aphrodite, which had 1,000 prostitutes. In fact, Corinth was so evil and so wicked and so vile that the saying in that day was to act like a Corinthian was to commit sexual immorality. And so Paul is writing to a people in a city such as that. And so he says, beginning in verse 14 of this sixth chapter, "Do not be bound together with unbelievers, for what partnership have righteousness and lawlessness? Or what fellowship has light with darkness? Or what harmony has Christ with Belial," who is Satan? "Or what has a believer in common with an unbeliever? Or what agreement has the temple of God with idols? For we are the temple of the living God, just as God said, I will dwell in them and walk among them, and I will be their God, and they shall be my people. Therefore, come out from among their midst and be separate, says the Lord. And do not touch what is unclean. And I will welcome you, and I will be a father to you, and you shall be sons and daughters to me, says the Lord Almighty." Chapter 7, verse 1. "Therefore, having these promises, beloved, let us cleanse ourselves from all defilement of flesh and spirit, perfecting holiness in the fear of God." Now the question is, how do we live clean in a dirty world? And I don't have to tell you, and wouldn't spend time talking about how dirty it is. We all know that. But how do we live godly? How do we live holy? How do we live clean in a dirty world? Well, Paul gives us, I believe, three steps here, three principles, three things that are so very, very important. And I want you to jot them down. I'm going to ask you about them in a few moments. But the first one is this. When we ask the question, how do we live clean in a dirty world? The basic foundation truth is this. And that is that we as believers must recognize that our true nature is different from that of the world. We don't have the same nature that the world has. That is the society in which we live. It's different. When you and I trusted Jesus Christ as our personal Savior, Christ came into our life to live. And the Bible says He gave us a new nature. Therefore, we are expected to act differently, talk differently than we did before we became a Christian. And so Paul, in this passage, gives us a command. Listen, if you will, what he says. Verse 14, "Do not be bound together with unbelievers." When he says don't be bound, he means don't be yoked. Don't be unevenly yoked. That is, don't be mismatched with them. One of the first things he's referring to here is when people who are unsaved and people who are saved marry. He says, don't marry someone who is an unbeliever. Now, I know that some of you think, well, now I'm in love and I know this is God's will and I've been praying about this thing and this thing is a settled issue with me. Don't tell me I'm not to marry. I'm just going to tell you what God says and then you have to decide what you're going to do. But it's a very clear command that believers are not to be bound to, not to be yoked up with, not to be mismatched with unbelievers in the area of marriage. You say, well, now I know a couple here and yonder. I wouldn't doubt the fact that you know some folks who have learned how to get along. God says, don't be bound together with unbelievers. Now, you don't limit that to marriage because that is a principle. For example, here are two people in business. And so that scripture applies also in business. You don't link yourself up with, become a partner with someone who is not a Christian. You say, but this fellow's ethical. He's this, he's that, or she's that and the other. That's not the issue. The issue says, God says, don't do it. Whenever God gives us a warning, God knows not only the details that we know, but he knows the future consequences of our mistakes. And so the same thing applies to business. Now, this is going to rub some folks the wrong way, so just get set. Neither should we belong to any organization, whether it's some fraternal organization, whether it's in college, or whether it's some organization that's some secret to society. None of us should belong to anything, no organization where Christ is belittled, where he is not welcome, where he is brought down from his throne of being deity to being a teacher or something else, and where his lifestyle is strange and unwanted in that organization. We who have a new nature do not fit and ought not to be bound and yoked up in that kind of a circumstance. If what you believe about the Word of God does not match what they believe, if it is a lifestyle in opposition to what you believe and what you practice, then you need to get out. You don't fit there because you and I were given a divine nature. We are different than what we used to be, and we're different from the world. And when Paul says, do not be bound together with unbelievers, he means exactly what he says. Now, what he does is he asks five rhetorical questions, which means a question that has the answer within itself. What I want you to do, I want you to notice these words, and then I want you to notice these questions. Look at this. There are five contrasts here, but listen to what he says. He says, look at the words he says. First of all, verse 14, do not be bound or yoked together. Then he speaks about a partnership, then fellowship, then harmony, then having things in common and agreement. All of these are tight words. We're talking about things being together. We're talking about some sense of intimacy. When he talks about in common, bound together, yoked together, partnership, fellowship, harmony, in common and agreement. Then he asks these questions. He says, now, the reason you should not be bound together, he says it's very logical. He says, now look at this. He says, what partnership has righteousness with lawlessness? That is, he says, how does lawless rebellion, how does a lawless attitude and righteousness or right conduct, how do they fit together? They don't fit together. A society is either lawless or it is righteous. Then he says, harmony has Christ and the devil. He says, what relationship does Christ have with Satan? They're not friends. They don't mix. They don't fellowship together because they don't match. They have two different natures. Then if you'll notice, he says, what does the believer have in common with the unbeliever? Different masters, different eternal values, different whole set of perspectives on life, a different whole a series of principles to live by. How do they match? Paul says, on the basis of that, in our practical daily living, in our relationships, if we want to keep clean in this dirty world, we have to be careful about our relationships and about the intimacy of those relationships and how we relate and partnerships and so forth with each other. Therefore, then he says, God said, I will dwell in them and walk among them, and I will be their God, and they shall be my people. That is, all of us who are believers are indwelt by a holy God. And God has come to live inside of us because he has a new sense of direction and a whole new lifestyle for us. Therefore, believers are to be careful about their friends. Now, if you look at these five questions, they encompass all the aspects of life. And if you'll just notice, when he talks about being partners here and fellowship and harmony and being in common and agreement, what is he talking about? our whole moral behavior, our understanding of the things of God, light and darkness, the authority in our life, whether it's going to be Satan or the devil, our whole belief system here, and our worship, our idols versus the temple of God. So that those of us who are believers have a different nature. And so we think differently, we live differently, and God says we are not to be bound up together with, partnerships with, fellowship, try to harmonize with, be in common with, or in agreement, that those things that are diametrically opposed to everything we believe and stand for as the children of God, because it's not our nature. Our whole nature is different. So what he's saying here is this. He's saying there is a prohibition against relating to things, organizations, or persons in whom and with whom that relationship will cause us to violate the truths of God's word and contradict the very things we believe. And so Paul was saying to these Corinthians, he said, look, you have to decide. And because we are children of God, there's just some things we can't get involved with. There's just some relationships we can't tolerate. There's just some organizations we can't be a part of because they are in opposition to the things of God. Now, turn, if you will, to 2 Peter. 2 Peter chapter 1. 2 Peter chapter 1, Peter gives us, reminds us of something very important. In the first chapter is what he says. Now remember, we're talking about the first step, the first way we keep clean in a dirty world is we recognize that we have a nature that is different from the unbeliever. He says in verse 4 of 2 Peter chapter 1, for by these he has granted, that is these promises, he has granted to us his precious and magnificent promises in order that by them you might become partakers of the what? The divine nature, so that every single child of God is indwelt by the divine nature, that is the nature of our Lord Jesus Christ. And so therefore, if we have a new nature, we can expect to live differently than the world lives. And so what Paul is saying here is, he says, don't be bound, don't be a part of, don't get intimately involved in these situations and circumstances and things and organizations because they don't fit who we are. And as the children of God, we are to separate ourselves from them. Now that's number one. Number two, listen to what he says. He says, develop personal relationships wisely. That's what he's implying. Look, if you will, in the 17th verse. He says, therefore, come out from among their midst and be separate, says the Lord, and do not touch what is unclean. And I will welcome you, and I will be a father to you, and you shall be sons and daughters to me, says the Lord Almighty. Now, he's made a very strong statement here when he says, do not be bound together. Don't link yourself up with those things that would cause you to begin to drift and to begin to act like you are no longer a child of God. Now, when he says, and when I say here, develop personal relationships wisely, for the simple reason, all of us have relationships, and we'll have relationships all of our life. But the question is, what kind of relationships do we develop? And what Paul is giving us here is a principle, and that is our intimate relationships should be with those who know our master, who follow the principles of the Word of God, because that's who we are. And to act otherwise or to link up otherwise with someone intimately in some fashion who is not a believer is to do what? Is to bring a whole different philosophy of life into your life and try to mix darkness and light, trying to mix the principles of Satan with the principles of Christ, trying to mix things that don't mix and make them mix and they don't mix and they won't mix and therefore they won't work. Now, when we think in terms of that, he says, if you'll notice in this passage, verse 17, therefore, on the basis of what? On the basis of these five questions. Hey, they don't mix. They don't work. Don't be bound together. And besides that, God says, I'm going to walk in you, and I'm going to dwell in you, and I'll be your God, and you'll be my people. Therefore, don't try to straddle this thing and do two different things and walk two different ways. It doesn't work. Now, he says, therefore, verse 17, come out from their midst, be separate, says the Lord, and don't touch what is unclean. All three of these commands are given in the imperative, which is in the Greek a way of saying something is very urgent. He says, don't mix, don't be a part of that. Come out from among these things. He said, well, no, wait a minute. I have some friends, and we've been friends a long time, and we're intimate friends, and I don't think there's anything wrong with having a friend who's an unbeliever. Neither do I. That's not what I'm saying. We're talking about relationships here. And when he says, come out from among them, whether it is relationship or if God leads you to come out of a business or whatever it might be, and I'm saying that's between you and God, I'm just saying here's the principle. The principle is, if we're going to live clean in a dirty world, we have to be careful about our relationships. And you may be in something you can't get out of. God understands that, and he will show you how to bear a strong, godly influence and godly witness where you are, so that those around you that you cannot separate from, if it's that kind of situation, will sense something in you that they will want the same Christ that you have. Now, Paul brings us back to a passage I want you to look at, if you will, in 1 Corinthians chapter 5. Go back to 1 Corinthians. And this is a very practical thing. Listen to what he says in 1 Corinthians chapter 5. Because you see, I knew in the very beginning that some of you would say, well, now he's telling us that we shouldn't have any relationship to lost people. That's not what the Bible says. Doesn't even say that. And I want you to notice something that may be a surprise to you. When Paul talks about separation in this passage, look who he's talking about. Now watch this. 1 Corinthians chapter 5, verse 9. He says, I wrote you in my letter not to associate with immoral people. And I did not at all mean with the immoral people of this world, or with the covetous and swindlers and with idolaters, but then you would have to go out of the world. He said, I'm not telling you not to have a relationship with what kind of people? Look at this. With covetous, swindlers, idolaters? You mean I can have a relationship with a swindler, an idolater, and a covetous people? Look in verse 11. But actually, I wrote to you not to associate with any so-called brother. If he should be an immoral person or covetous or an adulterer or reviler or a drunkard or a swindler, even eat with such a one. Now, he knew what was going on there in Corinth. Now, what is he saying to us? He's not saying that you and I should not have any relationship with people who are lost. I mean wicked and as vile as the devil. Why? Because, listen, you and I may be the only hope that person has for Christ. It is a matter of not being contaminated with them, not having contact. And so that's why we have to work diligently at keeping clean in a dirty world. And these folks who say, well, you got to join them to win them. The Bible nowhere says that. Somebody says, well, but Paul says, I must be all things to all people in order to win some. Being all things to all people does not mean indulging in what they indulge in and acting like I believe what I don't believe. But rather, understanding where they are. We're to be wise about our relationships. When we walk into darkened rooms, darkened business, darkened organizations, whatever it may be, we are to shine. We are to shine for the kingdom of God. But there's some things he will say to us, not that relationship, don't touch that thing, don't be a part of it.
0: 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Box 4900, Markham, Ontario, L3R6G9. Do you have a favorite Bible passage? You'll hear Dr. Stanley's thoughts on his coming up in today's Moment with Charles Stanley.
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5: Today's scripture reading is Exodus chapter 4, verses 1 through 13. Then Moses said, "What if they will not believe me or listen to what I say? For they may say, 'The Lord has not appeared to you.'" The Lord said to him, "What is that in your hand?" And he said, "A staff." Then he said, "Throw it on the ground." So he threw it on the ground, and it became a serpent, and Moses fled from it. But the Lord said to Moses, "Stretch out your hand and grasp it by its tail." So he stretched out his hand and caught it, and it became a staff in his hand. That they may believe that the Lord, the God of their fathers, the God of Abraham, the God of Isaac, and the God of Jacob has appeared to you. The Lord furthermore said to him, "Now, put your hand into your bosom." So he put his hand into his bosom, and when he took it out, behold, his hand was leprous like snow. Then he said, "Put your hand into your bosom again." So he put his hand into his bosom again, and when he took it out of his bosom, behold, it was restored like the rest of his flesh. If they will not believe you or heed the witness of the first sign, they may believe the witness of the last sign. But if they will not believe even these two signs, or heed what you say, then you shall take some water from the Nile and pour it on the dry ground, and the water which you take from the Nile will become blood on the dry ground. Then Moses said to the Lord, "Please, Lord, I have never been eloquent, neither recently, nor in time past, nor since you have spoken to your servant. For I am slow of speech and slow of tongue." The Lord said to him, "Who has made man's mouth? Or who makes him mute or deaf or seeing or blind? Is it not I, the Lord? Now then, go, and I, even I, will be with your mouth and teach you what you are to say." But he said, "Please, Lord, now send the message by whomever you will."
0: Yesterday, we discussed how God promised Moses, "I will be with you," offering his presence as the sufficient answer to something that seemed impossible. Today, we see how God also provides practical help for the tasks he gives us. Sometimes that help comes through the people he places in our life. Moses' inability to speak well left him feeling inadequate, but God reassured him by saying, "I, even I, will be with your mouth and teach you what you are to say." Then the Lord went a step further by calling Moses' brother Aaron to proclaim the message. God could have supernaturally given Moses eloquence. Instead, he sent a partner. This shows us something important about how God works. The Lord had an answer for each one of Moses' concerns. When we follow him, he likewise provides what we need to fulfill our calling. Sometimes that's courage, sometimes it's clarity, and sometimes it's another person who shores up our weaknesses. As we step out in obedience, we discover that God's provision isn't just a promise. It's practical help that shows up in real and recognizable ways.
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0: The Bible's promises guided Dr. Stanley through the most trying times of his life. With encouragement for believers to remain anchored to God's Word, here's A Moment with Charles Stanley.
6: Well, my most favorite one is Joshua 1:9. Be strong and of a good courage. Fear not, neither be thou dismayed, for the Lord thy God is with thee, whithersoever thou goest. That's one of mine. And then Isaiah 64:4, when he says, God will act in behalf of those who wait for him. That's an awesome verse of encouragement to me. And, of course, in the 41st chapter of Isaiah, when he says, I am your God. Fear not. Do not. It's one of my favorite phrases in the Bible. Do not anxiously look about you. That's what gets us in trouble. That's what gets our faith to waver. I am with you. I will uphold you. I will strengthen you. And so, you know, just verse after verse after verse that comes to mind. What happens after a while? You build up in your thinking these verses, and they become this stalwart sense of part of your foundation that no matter what happens, hear the promises of God. And when I've called on him before, he was there. He'll do it again. You have to trust him. And when I think about times that I think were difficult for me compared to those kind of times, I realize there are people out there who have a sense of faith and perseverance in the most difficult, trying kind of times that most of us don't know. And I just want to say to you who are going through those times, I admire you greatly. I am praying that God will give you the strength and the encouragement and the help, send you who he needs to send you to encourage you in those times. And I'd like to pray for you right now. Father, only you know the depth of pain some people are in right now, whether it is emotional or physical. Only you can encourage their hearts, and only you can bring them through it. Only you can sustain them when the pain is so intense. And we cry out to you this very hour, this very moment, for all of those listening, that you would give them a very special sense and awareness of your presence. Comfort them, God, is my prayer. Comfort them in ways that only you can do so, is our prayer in Jesus' name. Amen.
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8: And you're being executed beside the only person in human history who could help you. And when he recognizes that and acknowledges Jesus, and Jesus says, today I tell you, you'll be with me in paradise. He didn't say, now, are you going to join a synagogue? Have you read the Torah? He asks nothing about his life. He simply says, the fact that you've cried out and you recognize me, you will be with me in paradise. What a gift.
9: Well, that's Sheila Walsh from a previous Focus on the Family show, and she's emphasizing the grace of God as expressed through the person of Jesus Christ and his remarkable work of redemption. And Sheila's perspectives are pointing to heaven, and she's going to be talking more today about how heaven impacts our lives here on earth. We're so glad you've joined us. This is Focus on the Family with Jim Daly, and I'm John Fuller.
10: Sheila is such a good storyteller. We had to cut yesterday's conversation a bit short, but as promised, we're back with the rest of this great conversation. Last time, Sheila shared about why believers experience disappointments in this life. That may be where you're at. Aren't we all asking that same question? She laid the foundation for the hope we have in Christ in eternity, but also in everyday lives here on earth as believers. And today we're going to continue the conversation talking about heaven, and we'll cover a lot of frequently asked questions. And if you missed the program last time, don't be dismayed. 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
9: And Sheila Walsh is a Grammy-nominated singer, author, Bible teacher, and a former television host, and brings a real heart for Jesus and the Scriptures. You're going to hear that today. She's written a terrific book called The Hope of Heaven, How the Promise of Eternity Changes Everything, and we've got that at our website. So, Jim, here's how you continued the conversation with Sheila Walsh on today's Focus on the Family with Jim Daly.
10: Now, I've got to ask this question. We're going to ask a few more, but do pets get into heaven? And I know pets are a big deal. Pets have, unfortunately, in my opinion, sorry, you can send me all the hate mail you want, but they've kind of taken the place of children for some people.
11: Oh, that's true.
10: But that is a legitimate question. So many people say, are pets going to be in heaven?
11: Well, there'll definitely be animals in heaven. We know that. We know that Christ will be in a white horse. We know that we're told that the lion will lay down with the lamb. I remember a little girl asking Billy Graham, do you think my dog is going to be in heaven? And he asked her, would that make you happy? And she said, yes. And he said, then I'm pretty sure your dog will be in heaven.
10: Oh, what a good answer.
11: I've put in my requests that I have this Maggie, this little Yorkshire Terrier, who's just so noisy. So I think she'll be in heaven, but not bark quite so much.
10: In the choir, maybe?
11: Yeah, maybe she could be in the choir.
10: The endless barking, but that's good. Your son's plan to get your dog, I think Bella, is it Bella, into heaven? What was that about? What was the Christian aiming for there?
11: Well, it was funny because he thought that if you're a human being, he knew that we could pray to go to heaven, but he wasn't quite sure what our Bichon Bell would do. And so we'd gone to some theme park, and he had a pink ticket. You had to have this pink ticket to get in. And I was going to throw it away in the park. And he was like, no, Mom, I have a plan for this. And he brought that, and I saw it beside his bedside table. And I'm like, Christian, you don't need that ticket anymore. He said, Mom, it's not for me, it's for Bell. And I said, what's it for Belle? He says, I'm thinking this might get her into heaven. So he actually tucked it into Belle's bed because this was her pink ticket into the great unknown.
10: Hmm. You know, sometimes we overcomplicate heaven.
11: Yeah.
10: You know, and we think of that. Don't you think that makes the Lord smile?
11: Of course.
10: A little boy's faith, mm-hmm. putting that in her little night area, her little soft, comfy sleeping spot.
11: The other thing that was so sweet, one Sunday in our church, a pastor was doing a message on the rapture. And when we came home, and at that point, we had three dogs. And at lunchtime, Christian said, okay, here's the plan. You grab Belle, you grab Tink, and I'll grab Maggie. He wanted to make sure that they were all covered.
10: That's funny. Let's jump into Matthew 25, the parable of the talents. You mentioned it in the book. What does that parable, that story, tell us about heaven?
11: But, you know, it's interesting. You know, when you'll see it on social media. When somebody dies, they'll say, well done, good and faithful servant, if they're a believer. You know?
10: Right,
11: and
10: that's what I want to hear.
11: Yeah. And I think to myself, when did Jesus actually say that? So I find myself studying that. This is Matthew 25. But he tells this parable of a master who goes away depicting himself. He gives to one of his servants five bags of silver. One gets two and one gets one. And then he goes away. And when he returns, the one who had five bags has now got 10. And Jesus says to him, well done, mm-hmm. good and faithful servant, enter into the joy I've prepared. The one who had two has now got four. But here's what's interesting. He says exactly the same to him. Mm-hmm. He doesn't say, it's not as great as 10, but you know, nice try. No, he says, well done, good and faithful servant, enter into the joy. The one who didn't think they'd been given much buried it and did nothing. Didn't accept anything that God had given him and squandered it, and it was just wasted and buried. And so what I love about that is you can look at certain, like people will listen to you, Jim, and think, well, what a gifted man, what a great communicator.
10: They just need to talk to Gene to find out what's real.
11: That's a whole other book.
10: Yeah.
11: But, you know, we look at certain people within the Christian community and we think, well, you've been given so many gifts. It's irrelevant. Mm. All that matters is, what did Jesus give you? Whatever he gave you, when you use that for his kingdom, then you will hear, well done, good and faithful servant.
10: And on the flip side, sometimes people struggle with translating a parable, but that mm-hmm. bearing of the talent, be very specific about what we should be appropriately fearful about in that regard when it comes to the spiritual gifts that God gives us. If we bury what God has given us, what are we going to hear?
11: Well, yeah.
10: And what does it look like?
11: Yeah, I mean, there's just, And I'm not sure how exactly to interpret that part. I've read lots of different commentaries and they all have slightly different angles on it. But yeah, you don't want to. And I think too, when you bury the gift God has given you, he takes it away.
10: Hmm.
11: You know, because I think, because I never feel like, oh, I'm ready for this. I'm equipped for this. I've never gone on a TV show, on a platform, on a radio interview and thought, well, here I am, Lord. No. Do you know what I do every single time? I did it in the hotel this morning. I have a moment and I hold my hands up and I say, Lord, under catered one more time. Feeding of the 5,000. If there's 5,000 men, there's 9,000-10,000 people. If there's women, there's snacks people. That's not the only food on the hillside. But the only one who gave what they had was the little boy. And Jesus, when he says, and I think it's Mark that tells us this detail, says, what do you have? And that's all Jesus asks. Mm. So we bring our not enough, and Jesus makes it more than enough.
10: Yeah. You know, I think one of the big misconceptions, just generally, Christian, non-Christian, is judgment.
11: Mm.
10: You know, just, I mean, is that not what most people say? If God were loving, how could he be a judging God? Or if you're a Christian, how could you be a judging person? You're told not to judge. We hear that quite a bit. So these misconceptions about judging others, judgment, you reserved an entire chapter in the book about the rewards we'll receive in heaven. Tell us about what that looks like, the judgment component and then the rewards that we receive in heaven.
11: Well, we know that every believer will never stand before the great white throne judgment. I mean, that's for those who have continuously, to the last breath, said no to Jesus. They're the only ones. But anyone, whether you've been a Christian for 10 minutes or 50 years, when you've said yes to Jesus, you made him the Lord of your life, your name is written in the Lamb's Book of Life. But every believer will stand before the judgment seat of Christ. And sometimes we think judgment, oh, yikes. But it's not about that. Paul's writing to the church in Corinth, which is a great Grecian city, Olympic Games. And the Bema seat is a place for rewards. It's not a place for the kind of judgment we understand. When Paul wrote this to the Corinthians, they pictured that they knew exactly what he's talking about. But it means that every single one of us gets to decide. That's why how we live eternally is impacted by how we live now. Because if we will use our lives to bring people closer to Jesus, to just show up, you know, Chuck Swindoll said to me, Sheila, it's the key to ministry, show up. then when we stand before Christ and he'll show us what our life looked like, it says that for some of us, it will burn away. It's just like wood, hay, and stubble. Does it mean you don't go into heaven? No, absolutely you go into heaven. Because you've trusted Christ, that's all you need. Judged by the last thing Jesus did, not the last thing you did. But for some, what they will discover at their feet are precious jewels. And what do you do with them? You put them in a crown and you throw them at his feet. I don't want to stand empty-handed before Jesus. I want to know that I'm never going to be Beth Moore or Sandy Patty or whoever, but I don't have to. I just have to run in my own lane and be faithful to God.
9: Hmm. I so appreciate that perspective, Sheila. That is so important to me. I think the longer I live, the more I see the truth of what you're saying there. You're listening to Focus on the Family with Jim Daly, and today some fascinating insights into heaven from Sheila Walsh. And her book is called The Hope of Heaven, How the Promise of Eternity Changes Everything. We've got that at focusonthefamily.com/broadcast. And you know, Sheila, you had mentioned earlier about how wide this narrow gate is that Jesus offers himself to us as. And I'm thinking about the thief on the cross. I just can't forget that man who was nailed there and unable to do anything except just believe. And Jesus gave him the assurance that he would enter heaven. It's so beautiful and so simple. What have you seen in that passage?
11: I just think it's one of the most remarkable things. All he did was recognize. His eyes were open and he recognized. And can you imagine, you're about to take your final breaths, you're being executed, and you're being executed beside the only person in human history who could help you. And when he recognizes that and acknowledges Jesus, and Jesus says, today I tell you, you'll be with me in paradise. He didn't say, now, are you going to join a synagogue? You know, have you read the Torah? What's your... He asks nothing about his life. He simply says, the fact that you've cried out and you recognize me, you will be with me in paradise. What a gift.
10: Yeah, that's so good. You tell the story of Florence Chadwick.
11: Oh, I love that.
10: I love when you say it because you got the great accent. But how does keeping our focus on heaven change the way we run the race here on earth?
11: Well, she was an amazing woman. She was an incredible swimmer. She was the first woman to ever swim across the English Channel and back.
10: That's why I remember her name.
11: Really?
10: I knew the name, but I didn't know the story.
11: Yeah.
10: She was that woman.
11: She was that woman. But what she wanted to do was when I lived in California, I would see this. She wanted to swim from Catalina Island to the mainland. And she practiced a lot, and eventually she gets in the water with her coach and her mom in a boat and begins to swim. And she's maybe, I don't know, 18 hours into it, but this huge, dense fog comes down. And she says to her coach, I'm done, I can't do this. And they're like, come on, you can do it, you can do it. And she said, no, I'm done. And so they bring her into the boat, and she realizes she was less than a mile to the shore. And what she said was, if I could just have seen the shore, I know I would have made it. And I think that's the thing for us as believers. If we just keep our eyes on the shore, then we can finish this race.
10: You know, this might sound odd, Sheila, but in that pursuit, why are we so blinded to our mortality? I mean, you don't think about it, especially young people, 20, 30-somethings. I mean, I'll live till I'm 80 or 90. But even those 50s, 60s, 70-somethings, it's not present. We might think about it in terms of what we got to do, what we need to prepare for. But to your point, it's not like looking at the shore of heaven. Mm-hmm. It seems to me we don't really contemplate our last day, our last breath, and we're all going to face it. Nobody gets away from that.
11: No.
10: So how do we do that? How do we put down this life, set it aside for a minute to look at the shore of heaven?
11: You know, and I think realistically, we don't live that way every day. We don't live every single day thinking, well, if this was the last day of my life, what would I do and how would I live it? But I think it's this deeper understanding. It's like this foundation stone of knowing. Like, for example, one of the things I talk to my son about a lot is we need to celebrate every door that God closes. We need to celebrate as much as every door that God opens. I wanted Christian to get into SMU for his graduate work, and I knew a couple of the professors, so I talked to a couple of the professors, tried to do my mother thing, you know, so ridiculous. And he didn't get in. He got into UNT Dallas. It turned out to be the perfect thing for him. It couldn't have been better. So I think it's like inviting God into every moment to celebrate the disappointments, or to learn to say, yeah, thank you, God, you closed that door. I don't know why you closed it, but thank you that you closed it. And now I look forward to where you're going to open.
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10: I'm going to give you a whiplash question here, but that whole example catches my attention. The mom that is trying to be the Holy Spirit. I don't mean that. Dads can do it too. But I'm just saying that it's like what you perceive to be healthy manipulation. I want to create a good environment. Yeah. I want my child to go to the best school where they'll have a spiritual framework. I'll connect them with my friends. I mean, and you can put that into any context, sports for your kid, whatever. Where do we draw that line to understand as a parent that God has a path for this child, that when our children hit a valley, it will be good to be present, but to allow that child to go through the valley.
11: Yeah.
10: Because we, and I do it too, I am guilty of this. We want to pluck that child out of the valley in their 20s.
11: Yeah.
10: So that they don't feel pain. They don't have to experience something we experienced as a 20-something, as an 18-year-old. Mm-hmm. That is such a hard balance in parenting to say, Lord, what is your wisdom in this?
11: I think that's when we spend more time on our knees than opening our mouth. I remember when Christian was at, he went to Texas A&M for his undergrad work. And he went through, I had taken him with me on many of my trips, like I was speaking over at Hillsong in Australia, and I took him, Ravi Zacharias, when I was doing the thing with Ravi, I took Christian with me. And then you hear all these devastating stories of people who fall and things. And he went through a period of being really disillusioned. And he said to me, you know what, Mom, I'm not going to church at the moment. And I'm like, okay, I understand that. Just don't give up on Jesus. So then I move into a different mode. I move into prayer mode. Even when he had a girlfriend that we knew was a disaster, but I know him well enough to know if we'd said anything, we would just have pushed him closer. So my husband and I committed. We fasted and prayed one day a week for months and literally prayed her out of his life. That I think it's like allowing our children to hurt is very difficult.
10: Yeah.
11: But if you don't allow them to hurt, they never learn how to stand on their own.
10: And it feels schizophrenic.
11: Yeah, oh, I know.
10: You know, because you want to jump in, you don't, you know, and that is one of the hardest balancing points for Christian parents, particularly. How much suffering do I allow before I intervene? And you better go to the Lord, because I don't know that we have enough wisdom to understand without God's guidance where that line is.
11: And
10: you don't want them to suffer, like going to jail. You want to do what you can to fight the DUI and, you know, be helpful to them. But there is life lessons in a lot of those bad situations.
11: I think we do everything we can, but then we understand that there's going to be. And to me, it's like when they hit. Christian did something in high school that was really stupid, and they could have kicked him out of school. And it was devastating for him. And I remember, to me, the greatest thing I could do at that point was just walk beside him, because I wanted to make it all right, and I couldn't. I had to kind of let go and just let things fall where they would. But at that point, to let our kids know that we don't love you any less, that you're not a bad person. You maybe did a bad thing. You're not a bad person. That's a totally different thing.
10: Especially a teen or young 20-something.
11: Yeah.
10: I mean, they're coming into their own. They're learning wisdom. Yeah. And if we're honest, I think we all did stupid things, not
11: Absolutely.
10: Just Christian. So pat them on the back for me. Sheila, speaking of people making poor choices, you included an interesting story about a man that Tsar Nicholas of Russia encountered. What happened and what did it teach you about God's heart for each of us?
11: I think there's so many beautiful pictures throughout history showing us, pointed to Christ, to what he did. But I read the story. I love Russian literature. I really love to read all the great Russian writers. But I read this one story about Tsar Nicholas, that one night he was walking around the army barracks with the Russian soldiers, and there was a light on in this one particular office. And he knew that was where the guy who does all the financial stuff was. And so he decided just to pop in and say hello. But the guy was actually asleep with his head on the table with a gun beside him and a suicide note. And it was because he had abused his position. He had used the money in ways he shouldn't have. And there was absolutely no way he could repay it and get himself out of trouble in time. He knew he was about to be discovered. And so he wrote this letter apologizing for what he did and saying, there's no one who can pay my debt. And when Nicholas saw it, he was furious. He was going to make sure. But he knew this boy's dad. They had a relationship. And there was something about his angst and the fact he'd written the note. And so what he did was, he didn't wake the boy, but he took a pen and he wrote on the bottom of it, "Yes, there is, Tsar Nicholas." He paid the debt himself. And I think that is what Jesus does. You know, we can look at our lives and think, there's no way I'm going to get forgiven for this. I get the privilege a lot of going into different prisons and spent time recently with three guys who are lifers. You know, they're on the toe tag sentences, but they've found hope in Christ in that place. So I think that when you understand, no matter how you're coming to Jesus right now, he writes at the bottom of your story, paid in full.
10: You know, so often in this life, we lean into the creature comforts. I mean, it's nice to go to a home that's warm and cozy in the winter and nice and air-conditioned in the summer and to have cool drinks and a barbecue out back. We can have a little July 4th party. The picture I'm trying to paint is just this idea of comfort over service, over what God commands. And I don't think he wants us to be uncomfortable. I don't think he wants us. And we live in a wonderful country where, I mean, even think of Focus, where donors support this ministry. And you know some of the same people I know, probably, because they support you as well as Focus. And, you know, we're doing all we can, but these people have built up businesses. They do well. And speak to that attitude that we should have as believers that are on fire for the Lord, who can manage that. A lot of the people I know give a lot of it away. Mm-hmm. I mean, that's amazing. Hobby Lobby, think of the Green family. 50% of what they make at Hobby Lobby, they give away every year. 50%. I mean, that makes me want to go shop there, and I'm not looking for a knickknack. But speak to that comfort over doing spiritual disciplines even better.
11: I think I find myself fascinated when Paul talks about the fact that he's learned in whatever situation he finds himself in to be content. When he has a lot, he experiences the joy of Christ in that. When he has very little, he experiences the joy of Christ in that. And I think that's it. If God has, I mean, Focus on the Family is one of the most phenomenal ministries available in this nation. Oh. And the fact that people get behind this ministry and support it is wonderful. I mean, when we're given, when God has placed things in our hands that we're able to then encourage other people and build up other ministries, we should do that. But when you find yourself, I remember after my time in the psychiatric hospital, my house was sold and I literally moved into a little apartment with two white plastic chairs from Walmart. And I remember sitting there, all I'd taken with me were my books. And I'd lived in a beautiful, fancy house on the ocean. And now here I was in this little, and I thought, you know what, Lord? The one thing that's not changed is you. You're here. And so I just think wherever you find yourself in life, use everything God has given you to bless others.
10: Sheila, this has been so good. And right here at the end, Pastor John Harper, he really understood heaven, and it had a powerful impact on his ministry. But let me ask you, who was Pastor John Harper?
11: I think I love him because he was a Scottish pastor.
10: Of course you love him for that reason.
11: And he'd lost his wife and he had one daughter, but he was invited to preach at Chicago at Moody Bible Church, which was a huge honor for somebody who's, from a small Scottish church. So he gets on the boat with his sister and his daughter, and the ship is the Titanic. Mm. And when the ship hits the iceberg, and he makes sure that his sister and his daughter get into one of the lifeboats. And then he's given a life jacket, but there's no boats left, and he ends up in the water. But he's so committed. He so understands the fact that the minute you take your last breath on this earth, you take your first breath with the presence of the Lord. So he comes across another man in the water who doesn't have a life jacket, and he says to him, "Do you know Jesus?" And the man said, "No, I don't." So he gives him this really simple, basic plan of salvation. Then he takes off his life jacket and he gives it to this man. And John Harper disappears under the water. 5 years later in Chicago, there's a meeting of all of those who survived the Titanic. And that man stood up and said, "I was John Harper's last convert." Because he knew he didn't need that life jacket. He knew where he was going, and he knew I didn't. And I prayed the prayer that night in the water.
10: Such a powerful story. And the irony is, we're all on the Titanic.
11: It's so true.
10: We are.
11: Oh, it's
10: we
11: so
10: just
11: true.
10: Don't know it.
11: Mm-hmm.
10: It's going down.
11: Mm-hmm.
10: And we're all going to have that last breath.
11: Yeah.
10: We're all going to go underwater. And man, what a great attitude. Can I just reach one more person? I love that illustration. Thank you for being with us. This has been delightful.
11: I've loved it. Thank you so much for having me.
10: Wow, Sheila is such an amazing storyteller and such a good person. You just feel it. And I've spent a little bit of time with her and her husband. They're wonderful people. Her book, The Hope of Heaven, is a must-read. It's packed with stories, biblical insights, and Sheila doesn't pull any punches about the hard questions. If you're feeling like, yeah, I'm that guy sinking with the Titanic, get a hold of us. We're here to help you. We have caring Christian counselors that can engage and hear your story and provide advice on steps forward. That truly is why we're here. You can order Sheila's great book, too, The Hope of Heaven, directly from Focus on the Family Canada. And when you do, the proceeds go right back into ministry.
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2: I'm Marilyn Byberg of the National House of Prayer. Romans 15 says, "May the God of endurance and encouragement grant you to live in such harmony with one another in accord with Jesus Christ, that together you may with one voice glorify the God and Father of our Lord Jesus Christ." Our prayer is that we would be a people of perpetual encouragement and with one voice glorify God over

Cultural Pass taking center stage this weekend. It is the 68th annual Threshold Show and Seniors Festival. Of course, it's out at the Western Development Museum in Yorktown. Two-day event, Saturday and Sunday, features antique farm machinery, vintage vehicles. There's a lot of live demonstrations, musical entertainment, and really a lot of family activities celebrating prairie heritage and rural life. Threshold Show has become one of the area's longest-running heritage events. Saturday's activities will start at noon, continuing until about 6 o'clock Sunday. They're going to get going 9 o'clock pancake breakfast and then run the show until about 6 o'clock on Sunday. Hot conditions were a double-edged sword for crop development, haying operations, and moisture conditions in the province. The provincial crop report released yesterday covers the period July 21st to the 27th, stating hot, humid weather helped crops that were behind development, but it also had a negative impact on crops in drier conditions. Most winter cereals and spring cereals in good to excellent condition. Oilseed crops are largely in good condition. Now out of the flowering stage, and approximately 2/3 to 3/4 of pulse crops are in good to excellent condition as well. However, the report notes some oilseed crops have been stressed during the flowering stage from the high temperatures. Some pulse crops are in poor condition due to moisture stress that earlier in the growing season. Heat brought down topsoil moisture for cropland, hayland, and pasture land across the province as well. Elaine Walcom kicked off the MRI for Estevan campaign with her donation of $2 million back in 2023. Yesterday, she joined many others in celebrating the MRI's grand opening. Walcom thought an MRI would be a good contribution to the city after she was hearing of people's experiences of driving over 3 hours, even in winter. She thought donating an MRI be a good idea. She originally meant to donate the $2 million anonymously, but after her donation was rejected, she realized she needed to come forward. Invited guests toured the new MRI facility at St. Joseph Hospital during the grand opening. MRI will be open 8 in the morning till 4 p.m. in the month of August and will increase the time in September starting at 7:30 in the morning. They say right now work still needs to be done to fully understand the technology, but boy, that is real big for the community of Estevan and area. Meantime, the province says it signed 26 more nurse practitioners to provide publicly funded primary care in the province. This through the Primary Care Nurse Practitioner Contract Program that was launched last year. Earlier this year, the province removed the cap on the number of contracts the Ministry of Health can offer nurse practitioners. Health Minister Jeremy Cockerell said the program certainly has helped expanded access to primary care, but more work certainly needs to be done. Time now for the Thor's Nest Appliance Sports Desk. You need appliances, Whirlpool, KitchenAid, Maytag from the Appliance Guys, Thor's Nest Appliance, 14 Bets, downtown Yorktown. Hey, if you happened to be at Al Sophia Field in Kenora yesterday, what you would have saw was the Cody Rock Show. Kenora Supers beat the Grandview Lakers 7-0 to win the championship 3-2. Rock threw a complete game one-hit shutout. Struck out 13. Didn't walk anybody. Oh, and at the plate, 2-for-3. Both his hits were home runs. He scored twice and knocked in 3. Supers' domination of the league continues. 6th championship in 7 years. Toronto Blue Jays had the day off yesterday. Looking ahead Monday, it's the Major League trade deadline in which the Jays likely will be sellers. They're dead last in the American League East and 5.5 games out of a wild card berth. Jays could move several players on the weekend, especially those on expiring contracts like starting pitchers Kevin Gausman, he'll likely go, and Shane Bieber, as well as outfielders Dalton Varsho and George Springer, all could be traded. The Blue Jays opening a 3-game series in St. Louis, with St. Louis at Rogers Center in Toronto. CFL week number 9 got going yesterday, and the BC Lions put together
together a fourth quarter in which they came from behind and bombed Winnipeg 35-19. Second straight loss at home for Winnipeg. For the BC Lions, just their second win of the season. They improved to 2-5. The Bombers slipped to 4-4. Tonight, Montreal at Ottawa. Doubleheader Saturday, Calgary at Hamilton. The Riders are in Edmonton.

Rock weather, sunny, although some cloud rolling in this afternoon, 30% chance of a late day shower, could be a thunderstorm, high 25. Clearing overnight, low 15, mainly sunny Saturday, high 27, sunny on Sunday, high 30. Mix of sun and cloud Monday with a high of 20, and Tuesday, mix of sun and cloud and a high of 23. Normal high this time of year is 25, normal low 11, sunrise 5:13, setting at 8:39. Currently, Kenora, Kamsack, Melville 12, Foam Lake 13, Esther Hazy, Langeberg 10, Fort Capel, Balcaris 9, Roblin, Russell 11, the warm spots, well, Regina's at 16, Saskatoon already 17. Yorkton, clear sky, wind calm, relative humidity 93%. Current temperature is 12. 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

0: Good morning, rockers. Welcome to the Rockin' Big Breakfast on this Friday, July the 31st. On today's show of Tell Me Something Good, we'll have our contestant on the air trying to win free gas.
1: Oh, come on. Is that
0: from the Legacy Kilowatt Stop Pump?
1: There it is. So we got people registered. One lucky player will go today, right?
0: Yeah, that's correct.
1: 8:10 this morning.
0: 8:10 this morning.
1: Chance to win. I don't know. What is the grand prize? $200?
0: Up to 200.
1: You can win 200.
0: Yeah.
1: And hopefully one lucky winner. So good luck to them.
0: As well, we'll have Allison Woolhead on today's segment of Celebrate Community to talk all things happening at the Yorkton Public Library as well, too.
1: They always have lots of things going
0: on. Oh, summer camps.
1: Unreal.
0: Yeah, definitely, for sure.
1: What's happening, too. We're going to try and get, what's his name?
0: Don Conrad from Mini Golf.
1: He's from Mini Golf out of Good Spirit. Was to be here a couple of days ago. Things didn't work out. We'll see if we can squeeze him in about 7:20 to tell us what's going on out there, too. Because it's going to be a nice weekend by the looks of things. You know, today, sunny, a little cloud in the afternoon. Always that threat of a thunderstorm, high 25. But Saturday, sunny, 27. Sunday, sunny, 30. And then Monday, the holiday mix of sun and cloud as you get ready to come back to work. Tuesday will cool you off to a high of just 20 before it heats back up Tuesday to 23. So normal high, 25, and that's what we're shooting for today, starting the day off at 12 degrees. So a long weekend for many, and hopefully you have a great day today to kick it off.

0: World on Fire for King and Country on the Rock 98.5. It's now time for the Word of Life. Today's Word of Life, it's from John chapter 1, verses 12 and 13. Yet to all who did receive him, to those who believed in his name, he gave the right to become children of God, children born not of natural descent, nor of human decision or a husband's will, but born of God. John chapter 1, verses 12 and 13 is your Word of Life.
1: For who is God besides the Lord? And who is the rock except our God?

0: Sunglasses,
1: Sadie Nesbitt. Well, she's from Burlington, Ontario, and was inspired to write the song after receiving a pair of sunglasses as a gift. While out walking her dog, praying and reflecting, she looked up at the bright sky and felt a profound, overwhelming sense of God's love and presence through the warmth of the sun. She used this every day as an object, as a metaphor for moving from place of hiding and emotional isolation into God's light.
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From the Rock Newsroom, I'm Randy Atkinson with a Rock 98.5 local news update. Well, this isn't good because if you did this in your home, oh, you'd be in trouble. Recent years, deficit spending and growing government debt has become a trend for almost all Canadian governments. Like households, governments are required to pay interest on debt. In fact, combined, the provinces and the federal government are expected to spend $94 billion just on interest payments this year. Residents in Newfoundland face by far the highest combined federal-provincial interest payments per person, $3,048. Saskatchewan at $2,133. Federal government will spend a projected $54 billion on debt servicing charges this fiscal year, which is roughly equivalent to what the government spent on the Canada Health transfer to the province, $54.7 billion, and significantly more than it expects to spend on child care benefits, $38 billion. But governments continue to borrow with record-setting spending. Saskatchewan Court of Appeal dismissed Chris Fahlman's appeal of his bail denial Thursday. Fahlman arrested November 2025 and denied bail that same month after a hearing in Weyburn. He filed a detention review application citing a material change in circumstances, which was referred to the Court of Appeal on June 25th. Fahlman is charged in the fatal 2025 highway shooting of 44-year-old Tanya Myers near Weyburn. Preliminary hearing scheduled for October in Weyburn to see if there's enough evidence for him to stand trial. Fahlman initially charged with manslaughter, but the charge was later upgraded to second-degree murder. Well, thousands of Canadians could soon find their long weekend travel plans up in the air as WestJet and its flight attendants race to avoid a strike that could ground much of the airline's main fleet as early as Sunday. Union representing the 4,400 WestJet mainline flight attendants issued a 72-hour strike notice, and then WestJet responded with its own 72-hour lockout notice. Although negotiations continue, no strike has been confirmed yet. Dispute centers on how flight attendants are paid. Union says crews currently average about 35 hours of unpaid work every month because they're only compensated when the aircraft is moving. Flight attendants are seeking boarding pay and higher base wages after voting 99.4% in favor of strike action. Hey, that towering Don Cherry sculpture that became the signature landmark of Mortlach's Meet Me in Mortlach initiative now has a new home, marking the end of one chapter of grassroots tourism project. Colorful 15-foot chainsaw carving of the longtime hockey personality has been relocated to Major, Saskatchewan. That happened in mid-June after being sold to a private buyer. Its location comes as the owners of the Highway 1 property that hosted the Bohemian Market prepare to sell the site, prompting organizers to remove artwork and attractions before the property changes hands. Created by BC chainsaw sculptor Darren Jones from locally sourced Manitoba maple. Statue was unveiled May 2024 at the entrance of the village along the Trans-Canada Highway. Carving certainly generated national media coverage and attracted visitors from right across Canada. Time now for the Thor's Nest Pine Sports Desk, serving the parkland for 70 years with Maytag, Whirlpool, KitchenAid. From the Appliance Guys, Thor's Nest Pines, 14 bets downtown Yorkton. CFL Week 9 kicked off yesterday. BC, 25 points they score in the fourth quarter and beat Winnipeg 35-19. Second win of the season for the Lions, while the Bombers' record slips to 4-4. Meantime, in baseball, the Kenora Supers blanked the Grandview Lakers 7-0 to win the Sasky Senior Baseball League Championship 3-2. Cody Rock, well, kind of figured he'd be pitching. One hit, shutout, complete game, struck out 13, didn't walk any. Oh, and he hit a couple home runs as well. Meantime, in baseball, Toronto Blue Jays, day off yesterday, will start a series against the St. Louis Cardinals at Rogers Center tonight.
Having a look at Rock weather, sunny, although a few clouds rolling in the afternoon. 30% chance of showers, could be a thunderstorm, high 25. Clearing tonight, low 15, mainly sunny Saturday, high 27. Sunday, sunny, high 30. Monday, mix of sun and cloud, high 20. Tuesday, mix of sun and cloud, high 23. On the roundup, Kenora, Kamsack, Foam Lake, Regina, Melville, 14. Esterhazy, Langeberg, 10. Fort Capel, Balcarres, 9. Roblin, Russell, 12. Saskatoon, 17. Yorkton, sunny sky, southwest wind, 9. Relative humidity is at 93%. Current temperature is 14 degrees. 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

0: Gonna be all right. Award-winning singer-songwriter Matt Maher released back in May of this year. It is now time for... I just want to let you know for our Eats and Treats promotion contest that we had yesterday. The winners are for Parkland Surplus, Trisha Tratch, and Samantha Rose. They both won themselves a $50 gift card from Parkland Surplus here in Yorkton.
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0: You're invited to enjoy a Friday night dance with the New Horizons Senior Center of Yorkton. Lawrence Kitts will be playing tonight from 7 to 11 p.m. at 38 Bradbrook Drive. 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
3: 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I welcome you to come by anytime. 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
4: And so that would always be in our Christmas gifts. 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
4: And on Christmas Day, I'm reading it, and I'm getting halfway through, and I come to the place where Aslan, the lion representing Christ, is slain. And I throw the book across the room, and my mom says, "What's wrong with you?" And I said, "Aslan died. This is terrible. I hate this book." And she said, "Then you need to read on." I have kept that in mind all my life. If you find yourself in a tough place right now, then you need to read on, because the story's not over. God has promised, not that everything is good or that everything feels good, but God has promised that He will bring good from everything that happens in our life.
5: More from Sheila Walsh about trusting God's promises at familyminute.org.
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0: Josh Quinn, Touch of Heaven, released back in December of 2025 through Mach 6 Studios. The track combines elements of contemporary acoustic pop with faith-driven lyrics. You're listening to the Rockin' Big Breakfast with Brian and Randy. The time is 6:50, 7:50 in Manitoba. And happening this weekend is the 68th annual Threshermen Show and Seniors Festival. And that's going to be happening at the Western Development Museum. And tomorrow on Sunday, that's correct. Right. Yeah,
1: so get going out there around noonish, I believe, on Saturday.
0: Yeah,
1: we'll go from noon till six, and then starting a little earlier on Sunday because I get the pancake breakfast, yeah, and everything else as well. So that'll get going about nine. Always out at the Western Development Museum, so lots of activities taking place. Lots of people go out there. It's been going on for 68
0: years.
1: 68,
0: yeah. Wow. Oh, yeah, long, long time. And also they have Saturday performers as well, too. Saturday and Sunday, there's going to be performers. So Gary Laycock, followed by James R. Best, then Country Roads.
1: Oh, James
0: and
1: then, Best out there.
0: That'll yeah.
1: Good. Yeah. Pretty good.
0: And then the Rama Rednecks to close it off on Saturday. As well as on Sunday, Cassandra Betts. Any relation to James?
1: Would be husband, wife.
0: Is it? Okay. Les Anderson, Karen Rolston, Russ Baldwin, and Marilyn Fredsburg.
1: Wow,
0: to close
1: that's
0: it
1: a
0: off.
1: Lot of entertainment.
0: Lots
1: of stuff going on out there, you bet.
0: Yeah, and that's the 68th annual Threshermen Show happening this Saturday and Sunday. Coming up next, Praying on a Tailgate after Grace on The Rock 98.5.

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celebrating the MRI's grand opening. Now, Walcom, I always thought an MRI would be a good contribution to the city after hearing of experience of people having to drive for hours even in the winter, and thought of donating an MRI would be a good idea. Now, originally, she meant to donate the $2 million anonymously. Her donation rejected because of that, so she realized she needed to come forward herself. Invited guests toured the new MRI facility at St. Joseph's Hospital during the grand opening. MRI will be open 8 to 4 in the month of August, increasing the time from 7:30 to 4 in September. Work still needs to be done to fully understand the technology involved. Province says it signed 26 more nurse practitioners to provide publicly funded primary care across the province. This through the primary care nurse practitioner contract program that was launched last year. Earlier in the year, the province removed the cap on the number of contracts the Ministry of Health can offer nurse practitioners. Health Minister Jeremy Cockrell says the program helping to expand access to primary care across the province. The Vimy Foundation has announced that Sarah Tahiri, a high school student in Saskatoon, has been selected to participate in the Beaverbrook Vimy Prize. That prize, in its immersive educational program, brings together exceptional students from Canada, France, England, and Germany to explore the history and legacy of the First and Second World Wars. From July 31st to August 10th, Sarah will travel through France and Belgium with 15 other fellow participants, visiting significant historical sites, former battlefields, military cemeteries, memorials, and more. By learning where history unfolded, participants will gain a deeper understanding of the events of both world wars and the lasting impact they continue to have today. Canada's premier's calling for more clarity from the federal government about the future of the RCMP and to start negotiations as soon as possible with those that plan on keeping the Mounties as their police force. According to a joint communique, provincial and territorial leaders discussed what's next in their relationship with the RCMP when they gathered last week in Charlottetown. It alludes to years of uncertainty and debate about whether Ottawa should keep RCMP in the frontline policing across the country or shift to solely focus on what's known as federal policing. Now, 8 of the provinces and 3 territories and some 150 municipalities across Canada have contracts with Ottawa to use the RCMP as their local police force. Current agreements, which see the provinces and territories pay for 70% of that contract, set to expire in 2032. Time now for the Thor's Nest Appliance Sports Desk. You need appliances, KitchenAid, Maytag, Whirlpool from the Appliance Guys. Thor's Nest Appliance, 14 bets, downtown Yorkton. Sasky Senior Baseball League season came to an end yesterday in the 5th and deciding game in the championship series. In Kenora, the Supers, defending champs, beat Grandview 7-0, winning the series 3 games. To do 6th championship in 7 years for the Supers, rather dominant. And Cody Rock was the story of the game. Right-hander threw a complete game, gave up 1 hit, struck out 13, didn't walk any. He was 2 for 3 at the plate in both his hits. Home runs. Toronto Blue Jays had the day off yesterday, starting a 3-game series against St. Louis at Rogers Center tonight, which is going to take them right into the trade deadline, which is set to take place on Monday. And the Blue Jays right now, dead last in the American League East, 5.5 games out of a wild card, means likely will be sellers. And those on expiring contracts like Kevin Gausman, Shane Bieber, Dalton Varsho, George Springer, all could be traded. Have to wait and see what happens here in the next few days, at least as we come into the holiday Monday. Meantime, CFL Week 9 kicked off yesterday. BC on the road without Nathan Rourke. Beat Winnipeg 35-19. The Bombers gave up a lot of yards rushing, that's for sure. BC improves to 2-5. The Bombers slipped to 4-4. Tonight, Montreal's at Ottawa. Tomorrow, Calgary at Hamilton. And the Riders will be in Edmonton to play the Elks. Having a look at Rock weather, sunny, a little bit of cloud rolling in this afternoon, 30% chance of showers, could be a thunderstorm, high 25. Clearing overnight, low 15, mainly sunny.

0: Saturday with a high of 27. Sunday, sunny, high 30. Monday, mix of sun and cloud, high 20. Tuesday, mix of sun and cloud, high of 23. Normal high this time of year is 25. Normal low 11. Sunrise was at 5:13, setting at 8:39. Currently, Kenora, Camsack, Foam Lake, Regina, Melville, 14. Esther Hazy, Langeberg, 10. Fort Capel, Balcaris, 9. Roblin, Russell, 12. Saskatoon, 17. Yorkton, sunny sky. Wind southwest, 9. Relative humidity, 93%. Current temperature is 14. 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I'm Randy Atkinson.
1: This isn't just any music. It's your music. 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

Let's go. Released by Mark Schultz. Released back in March 28th of 2000 through Mere Word Records. It serves as a short, high-tempo second track from his critically acclaimed self-titled debut studio album called Mark Schultz. It is now time for the Word of Life. Today's Word of Life is from John chapter 1, verses 12 and 13. Yet to all who did receive him, to those who believed in his name, he gave the right to become children of God. Children born not of natural descent, nor of human decision or husband's will, but born of God. John chapter 1, verses 12 and 13 is your Word of Life.

0: That was Walk With Me Collect Assembly, formed in 2024 in Yorkton. Here, right here in Yorkton, the collective is known for self-producing their music. It is now time for the pun
1: of the day.
0: All right. Here at work, some people ask me, "Hey, Brian, why do you always take the elevator and not the stairs?"
1: There you go.
0: Usually it's because I'm lazy, but why should you never trust the stairs, Randy?
1: Why is that?
0: Because they are always up to something.
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5: I was riding home from elementary school on my bike one day when a classmate asked me for a ride. I pulled over and he sat sideways on the crossbars as I resumed pedaling. I turned onto Oakmont Avenue when all of a sudden I was literally flying. I enjoyed the feeling for a nanosecond until I realized my bike was no longer with me. My landing removed freckles from my body. I sat up, turned around and saw Charlie and my bike. In fact, he was wearing it. I ran over to my buddy and noticed that one of his arms looked like a map of Florida. An ambulance took Charlie to a hospital and I slowly walked my bike home, wondering what had happened. My mom called Charlie's mom and kept up with his progress. Charlie returned to school with a brand new white cast, but something happened among my classmates. I heard kids saying, "Did you hear that Timmy broke Charlie's arm?" Some of my friends would sign Charlie's cast and glance over at me. I was an outcast until his cast came off. Months later, I was at Charlie's house, and he said, "I know why we wrecked." He said, "I started swinging my legs while you were pedaling, and all of a sudden my heel went into the wheels of the front spokes and stopped us. It was my fault." Wow. Mystery solved. Sometimes we have shame and guilt when we are innocent. But, guilty or not, the feeling of being an outcast is awful. However, the guiltless one, Jesus, took all of our shame to the cross, and we can become a new creation in Christ, and that is good news we all can share.
3: To learn more about humorist, speaker, and storyteller Tim Lovelace, or to find out when Tim will be in your area, go to timlovelace.com, and be sure to follow Tim on social media.

0: Good morning and welcome to Rock 98.5. Randy here with Brian. We're sitting at around 16 degrees right now. Sun is shining. At least Don Condrat tells us that. Out of good spirit. Of course, participant mini golf and rental center. Good morning, Don.
1: Good morning. How was everybody this morning?
0: Wow, we're doing fantastic. I understand you got a little deer in your backyard. You're enjoying coffee
1: yes,
0: in the sunshine.
1: On my deck watching a mother and a baby eat and graze in my backyard.
0: All right, what a way to start the day. And, of course, big weekend on the long weekend out there, participants. You always got something going on the weekends. But explain what you got going on Saturday and Sunday, Don.
1: Well, come out and have some fun because we have a full weekend of activity. And Saturday, we start off with the our regular activities of mini golf on Saturday night. We're hosting a pizza extravaganza with 19 varieties of
0: pizzas.
1: Pierogies.
0: Extravaganza.
1: One of our pierogies is pizza.
0: Oh, okay, there you go.
1: Pizza.
0: So you got 19, is that right? 19 different kinds?
1: 19 different kinds. Everything from traditional to dessert pierogies of apple, cinnamon, and plum, and cherry to sweet potato deal, we have them all.
0: Boy, I'll tell you, 19 different kinds of pierogies. That'd be outstanding. People going to get to eat that, or what's the deal?
1: Yes, you're paying for a chance to take and taste test all the different kinds of pierogies.
0: So you got a lot of people bringing those out, right?
1: Right. These are all we sponsor.
0: Okay, very good. All right. Saturday. When are the Zaychelys hitting the stage and pounding out some music for you?
1: The Zaychelys will be there at 5:30.
0: Okay.
1: And that's when we start serving the pierogies.
0: Okay.
1: And so they'll be there through the night until everybody's had their fill of pierogies and some great dancing. And those sort of activities happening there.
0: Okay. Now, what's happening Sunday?
1: On Sunday morning, the crew will be at Coast Quest for Cancer Pancake Breakfast, and we will be there just helping ourselves out. And then Sunday during the day or during the evening, we have our night mini golf tournament where it starts at 10 o'clock at night or dark, and you play through the night until you finish your 18 rounds of golf, and prizes will be handed out on the next day.
0: All right, when do you get registered for this mini golf thing? What are you going to do?
1: You can register anytime, right up until you decide you want to go play.
0: Boy, 10 or dusk? I don't know, when is dusk now? When's dusk? 9-ish? 9:30? I don't even know. I know the days are getting shorter.
1: About 9:30, it's fairly dark.
0: There you go. What else you got going on?
1: Yeah, the lights get turned on and we have a great time.
0: What else is happening?
1: That's what's happening there. We're also involved with prizes for the beach party. Come out Saturday and you can make sandcastles at the beach and win one of the prizes that's up for there. Then we have pancake breakfast, we have beach party, we have the pro gift extravaganza, the mini golf tournament, and the pizza. Best pizza contest.
0: All right, going on. It's going to be a big weekend. Hopefully, you can get out there. This is Out of Good Spirit Lake Participant Mini Golf Rental Center. Don Condrat, thanks for spending a couple minutes with us. Good luck this weekend.
1: Thank you very much. And you guys, everybody, have a great long weekend.
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3: 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And who is the Rock except our God?

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3: From the Rock Newsroom, good morning, I'm Randy Atkinson with a Rock 98.5 local news update. Hey, you probably heard Don Conrad talking about a big weekend out of Good Spirit Lake, participant and everything that's going on out there Saturday and Sunday, but also on the weekend, we've got the 68th Annual Thresherman Show and Seniors Festival at the Western Development Museum in Yorkton. All kinds of activities going on out there. It's a two-day event. Thresherman Show certainly has become one of the area's longest-running heritage events, 68 years. Saturday's activities, noon till 6 Sunday, they'll start with a pancake breakfast night and then run until 6 in the evening. Meantime, SEGA is making responsible gaming a priority, even as it posts record-breaking profits, investing in player education, addiction supports, and harm reduction programs. SEGA reported $418 million in gross gaming revenue, final income distribution $167 million in the fiscal year, marking the fourth consecutive year of record-breaking profits for the seven casinos that they operate. SEGA directly invests $2.5 million every year in the First Nations Addiction Rehabilitation Foundation, part of the Addiction Prevention and Recovery Program. Each casino is supported by dedicated, responsible gaming specialists who work with both patrons and staff to promote healthy gambling habits and identify players who may need assistance. You ever go down around Mortlach, Saskatchewan on Highway 1 and went, whoa, look at that 15-foot sculpture of Don Cherry and Blue? Well, it's not there anymore. In fact, it has been sold and relocated to Major Saskatchewan. That happened in mid-June. Relocation comes as the owners of the Highway 1 property in selling wanted to make sure that everything as far as artwork and attractions had moved on or been sold before the property changes hands. Created by BC chainsaw sculptor Jaron Jones, statue unveiled in May 2024 at the entrance of the village of Mortlach along the Trans-Canada Highway. I'm not sure what to make of this. I guess it's good work if you can get it. Former federal NDP leader Jagmeet Singh now being considered for an appointment as the new chief executive officer of Destination Canada, the country's national tourism marketing organization. But people within the industry already criticizing, saying it's not clear that Singh even has any experience in the tourism industry. One of the officials said it would be an insult to both the industry and the organization itself, saying it's not a diplomatic appointment. This is a marketing organization that is responsible for $1 billion worth of economic activity in Canada. Some will call it liberal payback, as Singh was instrumental in keeping former Prime Minister Justin Trudeau in power for years after the 2021 federal election through what they called the Confidence and Supply Agreement. Now, the compensation range for a CEO of the Federal Crown Corporation could be as much as $350,000 a year. Not bad. Bold, but the potential appointment it comes after Singh also became eligible for his federal parliamentary pension following years as an MP. Time now for the Thorsness Pline Sports Desk, serving the Parkland for more than 70 years. Maytag, Whirlpool, KitchenAid. I got to see the appliance guys. Thorsness Pline, 14 bets, downtown Yorkton. CFL Week 9 kicked off yesterday. BC Lions, over 350 yards rushing. Whew, beat Winnipeg 35-19. Lions 2-5. Bombers slipped to 4-4. Riders will be playing Saturday, big game in Edmonton. Return encounter after the Elks beat the Riders last week. Toronto Blue Jays had the day off yesterday. They'll start a three-game series at home against St. Louis tonight. Rapidly approaching Monday's trade deadline. Now, everybody in the Blue Jays who are on expiring contracts are likely trade bait, including Kevin Gausman, Shane Bieber, outfielders Dalton Varsho, George Springer, and all. They all could be traded. Blue Jays right now, dead last American League East and 5.5 games out of the wild card berth. Oh boy, Sasky Senior Baseball League best of five final. He's the Shohei Ohtani of that league, Cody Rock. Complete game, one hit shutout, struck out 13, walked none, 2-for-3 at the plate, both his hits home runs. Kenora Supers beat the Grandview Lakers 7-0 to win the best of five final, 3-2. Turning to Rock weather, sunny, mix of sun and cloud by this afternoon, 30% chance of getting some showers, could be a thunderstorm, high 25. Clearing tonight, low down to 15, Saturday mainly sunny, high 27. Sunday sunny, high 30. Monday mix of sun and cloud, high 20. And Tuesday again a mix of sun and cloud, the high of 23. On the roundup, Kenora, Kamsack, Melville 16, Foam Lake 17. Esther Hazy, Langeberg, Fort Capel, Balcarres 13, Roblin, Russell 15, Regina, and Saskatoon 18. Yorkton, sunny sky, wind calm, relative humidity 88%. Current temperature is 16. 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I'm Randy Atkinson.
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0: Use me too, Johnny Diaz on The Rock 98.5. 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
1: Yeah, and that's July 31st.
0: On July 31st, yeah.
1: It's our last day of the month. We move into month number 8 of the year. August is like the month where we get old.
0: Yeah.
1: The temperature drops, leaves turn color like your hair does, falls to the ground like you do when you're my age.
0: What
1: and
0: hair?
1: You got to pick yourself up. But it does is it's the beginning of fall.
0: Yeah.
1: And everybody's like, well, wait a minute already. July 31st. Let's have some birthdays.
0: Oh, yeah. She went from depending on government low-income programs to becoming a millionaire.
1: J.K. Rowling.
0: Wow. I knew you were going to get that as writing it.
1: That is the Harry Potter.
0: Yeah.
1: She used to be like, she'd go to a restaurant. She was on food stamps or whatever, had her daughter, and she'd just sit there and write.
0: Yeah.
1: All of a sudden, look what happened.
0: Yeah.
1: Now, Harry Potter is still as big as ever.
0: Yeah.
1: My daughter just loves it. Just love those 8 movies or whatever.
0: Yeah, yeah.
1: J.K. Rowling, how old is she?
0: 61 today.
1: All right.
0: Tycoon and Dallas Mavericks owner.
1: Oh, yeah, Mark Cuban.
0: There it is. Easy ones.
1: Mark Cuban. He's been on that. What is it called?
0: Shark Tank.
1: There it is, Shark Tank. Yeah. I like him. He's funny. He's out there. You know, he does his stuff. I think players like him. He's a good owner that way. But, yeah, how old is Mark Cuban?
0: He is 68 years old.
1: Okay, there you go.
0: And he was, 68 years old. Yeah, that's correct. Yeah. A charismatic actor who starred as a tough vampire killer in the Blade trilogy and gave a memorable performance in Passenger 57.
1: Yeah.
0: Other notable...
1: Wesley Snipes.
0: There it is. Right Wesley. There. 3 for 3.
1: Right.
0: 64 today is Wesley.
1: Oh, okay.
0: Yep.
1: He's still active. Not as much as he used to be.
0: No.
1: I used to see more of Wesley Snipes.
0: Yeah. In Major League, he was in as well, too.
1: Oh,
0: remember that one?
1: Willie Mays Hayes.
0: Willie Mays Hayes.
1: Yeah.
0: He's so fast.
1: He could run like crazy, but couldn't hit the ball.
0: No.
1: That's a great movie.
0: Yeah. Major
1: League.
0: Right? Yeah, Major League. Yeah.
1: A little bit outside.
0: Yeah.
1: Bob, great Bob Uecker.
0: That's a beautiful movie. All right, 64 years old, Wesley Snipes. Right. This Canadian politician is from the Prince Albert area. He is a member of Legislative Assembly of Saskatchewan for the riding of Rossler and Shelbrooke and was first elected in 2011.
1: Scott. Premier Moult.
0: That's it, yeah. I didn't want to say that right off the bat, but...
1: Yeah. Rostern, that's, I believe, is his...
0: Yeah, and Shelbrooke, yeah.
1: You betcha, yeah.
0: 53 is Scott Moe today.
1: 53, all right. Happy birthday, Scott Moe. Like him or not, he's our premier.
0: Yeah.
1: And happy birthday.
0: Happy birthday, Scotty.
1: Indeed.
0: Canadian junior hockey executive and former player. He was a center in the NHL for 19 seasons with the Quebec Nordiques, Washington Capitals, and Colorado Avalanche. There it is right there. 5 for 5. Wow.
1: Good night, everybody.
0: That was like last Friday. You're 5 for 5. I don't know what Fridays are.
1: Dale Hunter has coached the London Knights.
0: London Knights, yeah.
1: The Ontario Hockey League for years.
0: Co-owns the team, too, with his brother.
1: With his brother.
0: Mark.
1: Who is also an NHL player. Not nearly as good as Dale was, but still, there's the Hunter brothers. And boy, I'll tell you, they're always in the hunt for a championship.
0: Oh, for sure.
1: It must be a great coach.
0: 66 years of age is Dale Hunter.
1: Okay.
0: And that is all the birthdays for today on
1: Fantastic.
0: July 31st. If you have a birthday that you want us to mention, we'll definitely mention it for you. Contact me, Brian, at therock985.ca or contact us through Instagram or Facebook.

0: I hadn't opened our wedding album for ages, but I did that this morning. Decades after those pictures were taken, memories rushed back. On almost every page are friends and relatives I hadn't remembered for years. I recognized Tante Zada's trademark white sweater and impeccable coil of braided silver hair. Her hand reaches out to clasp mine as my new husband and I head back down the aisle. In the reception line, Tante Maria grabs Rick's hand, smiling. I can almost smell the liniment those old aunts used. Oh, that's Lillian, always welcoming the shy child I was growing up. And there's Mrs. Chapel. We once spent an entire Sunday afternoon together in her attic, reading soppy poetry and bawling the ugly cry. Wads of tissue, red eyes, the works. Great Uncle Ben hovers. All through my childhood, I never heard him speak an unkind word. And there's Hannah, my youth pastor's wife. She treated me like a friend in my teen years, and I adored her. I realized something as I flipped more album pages. I held in my hand a catalog of people God arranged as my specific great cloud of witnesses. People whose genuine witness, even more than their words, helped me keep the faith, find the good path. Wherever you and I do life, others are watching us. Will they, one day, point to your photo, my photo, in some long-forgotten album and be grateful for our witness? For Simple Words, I'm Kathleen Gibson.
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3: And we're here with Allison Woolhead from the Yorkton Public Library. How are you doing, Allison?
4: I'm doing fine this morning. Beautiful sunshine again.
3: Yeah, that is correct. So we're talking a little bit about what you had going on in with the Yorkton Public Library. So recently you had a Logan Green Park story in the park. What happened there?
4: They had what they call a story walk, where they have a story set up as you walk along, you read the story, and then they gave out little literacy kits at the same time. So it's just to encourage families to continue reading with their children and make sure that they know that we have all these resources at the library. Come on down and enjoy finding out what's going on.
3: Oh, fun. Yeah, there's definitely lots of resources at the local Yorkton Public Library. Now, coming up, Allison, there is a teen book club?
4: Yes, we had a teen book club in July where we read a book over the course of the month. And this month, we're doing a book called The Raven Boys. Ooh. Now, the nice thing about it is I have it in regular book form, and it's also available in graphic novel for those who aren't really excited about reading a whole book.
3: Yeah. Yeah. Well, that's really amazing for that. So it's August is going to be The Raven Boys?
4: August is going to be The Raven Boys. We meet at 2 o'clock at the library.
3: 2 p.m.
4: And, of course, I mean, teens, you got to have snacks.
3: Yeah, of course. And so you mentioned August. What day is that in August?
4: It's every Thursday at 2 o'clock.
3: Oh, perfect. And also as well, too, for all the Marvel fans out there, there is Marvel Movie Day. That's correct?
4: Right. Every Tuesday evening at 5:30, a Marvel movie stops. We have Thor coming up, finally. He got preempted there because the movie wasn't playing properly.
3: Oh, okay.
4: So we've got Thor coming up this week, and then we've got Spider-Man a couple others. So, come on down, enjoy some free popcorn, free movie, and free air conditioning.
3: And that's every Tuesday?
4: Every Tuesday evening at 5:30.
3: Perfect. I'll be looking forward to the new Spider-Man brand new day. It's coming out in theaters, I believe, today. It started or yesterday. So that should be good.
4: Yeah. We're all looking forward to that.
3: Oh, yeah. Every Marvel fan definitely is. And Saturday, Teen and Adult Craft. Tell me a little bit more about that.
4: So, Saturdays at 2 o'clock, we get together and I have different crafts to do. We're going to do some embroidery later in the month, learn to make a fabric basket because we're always looking for storage at the end of the month. But this week, Saturday, August the 1st, tomorrow, we are actually doing something called Kinasaigo. And this is a Japanese craft. It's fairly new. What you end up with is something that looks like a display. And so we're looking forward to introducing that to the community.
3: Oh, that sounds definitely fun for the crafts. And last but definitely not least, you did mention to me before about Nintendo Switch Game Night. That sounds really fun.
4: Yeah, August 12th at 5:30, we're going to have for our teens and adults, a Nintendo Switch Game Night. We have our own copy of the Mario Kart 8 at the lab. And we also have something called Jackbox Games that we can try out and have some fun with that. It's got three or four different games that you play using the Nintendo and your personal device. You sign in on your phone or your tablet or whatever.
3: Yeah.
4: And there's like questions and trivia and that kind of thing. So, if you want to play Nintendo, I'm slowly getting better. I'm not the last person anymore.
3: I always finish last at Mario Kart whenever I played on Switch. But back in the day when it's N64, a lot easier that way. But just the younger kids are getting more used to the Switch controller. Not for myself though, but if we turn the tables and go on N64, definitely. One of that Jackbox as well too. I remember I used to do the Pictionary, and the Pictionary was just where you draw on your phone and then it loads up. Really fun game.
4: Jackbox is a good selection.
3: All right, Allison. So the Teen Book Club is going to be every August, or 2 p.m.
4: Every
3: in August.
4: Thursday.
3: For the Raven Boys is going to be for that. And the Marvel movies every Tuesday at 5:30, correct?
4: Correct.
3: All right. And the Saturday Teen and Adult Craft every Saturday, 2 p.m., as well as August 12th at 5:30 p.m. is going to be Nintendo Switch Game Night at the Yorkton Public Library. I want to say thank you very much, Allison, for taking the call today.
4: No problem. You have a great day.
3: Thank you very much. Bye-bye.
4: Bye.
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13: Sometimes it's not what we do that costs us, it's what we don't do. 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Sure, you can sell it yourself, but the text message

trend for many Canadian governments. Like households, governments required to pay interest on debt. In fact, combined, the provinces and federal government are expected to pay $94.4 billion just on interest payments this year alone. Residents in Newfoundland face, the highest combined federal-provincial interest rate per person, $3,348. Manitoba next, $2,816. Saskatchewan not far behind, $2,133. Federal government will spend a projected $54 billion on debt this year, roughly the equivalent to what the government spent on Canada Health transfers, $54.7 billion, and a lot more than it expects to spend on child care benefits, $38.1 billion. But these governments continue to borrow with record-setting spending. Hot conditions, double-edged sword for crop development, hay operations, and moisture conditions in the province. The provincial crop report released yesterday says that hot, humid weather helped crops that were behind development, but also had a negative impact on crops in drier areas. Most winter cereals and spring cereals are in good to excellent condition right now. However, the two-thirds to three-quarters of pulse crops also said to be good to excellent. Elaine Walcombe kicked off the MRI campaign, at least in Estevan, as they had their ribbon-cutting ceremony yesterday, the grand opening. Walcombe, of course, donated $2 million to the cause. Invited guests toured the facility at St. Joseph's Hospital during the MRI's grand opening day. Quite a day indeed in Estevan. MRI is going to be open 8 in the morning till 4 in the afternoon in August. It will increase their time in September to 7:30 to 4 in the afternoon. Work is still needed to fully understand the technology. Well, the province says it signed 26 more nurse practitioners providing publicly funded primary care across the province. This through the Primary Care Nurse Practitioner Contract Program that was launched last year. Earlier in the year, the province removed the cap on the number of contracts the Ministry of Health can offer nurse practitioners. Canada's premiers are calling for more clarity from the federal government around the future of the RCMP and to begin negotiations as soon as possible, even though the contracts are not expected to expire by 2032. They want to get going and see what's happening here. According to a joint communique, provincial and territorial leaders discussed what's next in their relationship with the RCMP when they gathered last week in Charlottetown. It alludes to years of uncertainty and debate about whether Ottawa should keep the RCMP in frontline policing across the country. Eight provinces, three territories, and some 150 municipalities across Canada have contracts with Ottawa to use RCMP as their police force. Time now for the Thorsness Appliance Sports Desk. You need appliances, Maytag, Whirlpool, KitchenAid from the Appliance Guys. Thorsness Appliance, 14 bets, downtown Yorkton. What a performance by Cody Rock of Kenora. Kenora Supers taking on the Grandview Lakers. Best of five final. Sasky Senior Baseball League was tied at 2. Last night, the fifth and deciding game, it was the Cody Rock show. Threw a complete game, one-hit shutout, struck out 13, didn't walk anybody. 2-for-3 at the plate in both his hits, home runs. Supers domination in the league continuing. 6th championship in 7 years. Cody Rock, a big reason for that. Toronto Blue Jays day off yesterday. Now look ahead to Monday's Major League trade deadline. I doubt the Jays will be adding. They're probably unloading, being that they're last in the American League East and 5.5 games out of a wild card berth. Blue Jays could move several players on the weekend, especially those on expiring contracts. Kevin Gausman, Shane Bieber, Dalton Varsho, George Springer. One will only find out Monday when the trade deadline takes place. Meantime, the Jays are back in action tonight, hosting the St. Louis Cardinals in a 3-game series. BC Lions ran wild, over 350 yards rushing. They beat Winnipeg 35-19. Bombers have lost 2 straight at home. Winnipeg's record now 4-4. Lions improved to 2-5. Big win for them. Tonight, Montreal and Ottawa.
Owls lead the East 6-1. Ottawa hasn't won. They're 0-6. Meantime, Saturday, a couple 3-4 teams, Calgary and Hamilton.

And the Riders, 4-2, will be in Edmonton to take on the Elks, who are 6-1. Having a look at Rock weather, sunny with some afternoon cloud rolling in, 30% chance of showers or a thunderstorm, high 25. Clearing tonight, low 15. Saturday, mainly sunny, high 27. Sunday, sunny, high 30. Monday, mix of sun and cloud, high 20. And Tuesday, mix of sun and cloud and a high of 23. Normal high this time of year is 25. Normal low 11. Sunrise, 5:13, setting at 8:39. Currently, Kenora, Kamsack, Melville, 16. Foam Lake, 17. Esther, Hazy, Langeberg, Fort Capel, Balcarres, 13. Roblin, Russell, 15. Regina and Saskatoon, 18. Yorkton, sunny sky, wind calm, relative humidity 88%, current temperature is 16. 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
3: Thanks.
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From the Rock Newsroom, I'm Randy Atkinson with a Rock 98.5 local news update. Well, this isn't good because if you did this in your home, oh, you'd be in trouble. Recent years, deficit spending and growing government debt has become a trend for almost all Canadian governments. Like households, governments are required to pay interest on debt. In fact, combined, the provinces and the federal government are expected to spend $94 billion just on interest payments this year. Residents in Newfoundland face by far the highest combined federal-provincial interest payments per person, $3,048. Saskatchewan, at $2,133, federal government will spend a projected $54 billion on debt servicing charges this fiscal year, which is roughly equivalent to what the government spent on the Canada Health transfer to the province, $54.7 billion, and significantly more than it expects to spend on child care benefits, $38 billion. But governments continue to borrow with record-setting spending. Saskatchewan Court of Appeal dismissed Chris Fahlman's appeal of his bail denial Thursday. Fahlman arrested November 2025 and denied bail that same month after a hearing in Weyburn. He filed a detention review application citing a material change in circumstances, which was referred to the Court of Appeal on June 25th. Fahlman is charged in the fatal 2025 highway shooting of 44-year-old Tanya Myers near Weyburn. Preliminary hearing scheduled for October in Weyburn to see if there's enough evidence for him to stand trial. Fahlman initially charged with manslaughter, but the charge was later upgraded to second-degree murder. Well, thousands of Canadians could soon find their long weekend travel plans up in the air as WestJet and its flight attendants race to avoid a strike that could ground much of the airline's mate fleet as early as Sunday. Union representing the 4,400 WestJet mainline flight attendants issued a 72-hour strike notice, and then WestJet responded with its own 72-hour lockout notice. Although negotiations continue, no strike has been confirmed yet. Dispute centers on how flight attendants are paid. Union says crews currently average about 35 hours of unpaid work every month because they're only compensated when the aircraft is moving. Flight attendants are seeking boarding pay and higher base wages after voting 99.4% in favor of strike action. Hey, that towering Don Cherry sculpture that became the signature landmark of Mortlach's Meet Me in Mortlach initiative now has a new home, marking the end of one chapter of grassroots tourism project. Colorful 15-foot chainsaw carving of the longtime hockey personality has been relocated to Major, Saskatchewan. That happened in mid-June after being sold to a private buyer. Its location comes as the owners of the Highway 1 property that hosted the Bohemian Market prepare to sell the site, prompting organizers to remove artwork and attractions before the property changes hands. Created by BC chainsaw sculptor Darren Jones from locally sourced Manitoba maple. Statue was unveiled May 2024 at the entrance of the village along the Trans-Canada Highway. Carving certainly generated national media coverage and attracted visitors from right across Canada. Time now for the Thor's Nest Pine Sports Desk, serving the parkland for 70 years with Maytag, Whirlpool, KitchenAid. From the appliance guys, Thor's Nest Pines, 14 bets downtown Yorkton. CFL week 9 kicked off yesterday. BC, 25 points they score in the fourth quarter and beat Winnipeg 35-19. Second win of the season for the Lions, while the Bombers' record slips to 4-4. Meantime, in baseball, the Kenora Supers blanked the Grandview Lakers 7-0 to win the Sasky Senior Baseball League Championship 3-2. Cody Rock, well, kind of figured he'd be pitching. One hit, shutout, complete game, struck out 13, didn't walk any. Oh, and he hit a couple home runs as well. Meantime, in baseball, Toronto Blue Jays, day off yesterday, will start a series against the St. Louis Cardinals at Rogers Center tonight.
Having a look at Rock weather, sunny, although a few clouds rolling in the afternoon. 30% chance of showers, could be a thunderstorm, high 25. Clearing tonight, low 15, mainly sunny Saturday, high 27. Sunday, sunny, high 30. Monday, mix of sun and cloud, high 20. Tuesday, mix of sun and cloud, high 23. On the roundup, Kenora, Kamsack, Foam Lake, Regina, Melville, 14. Esterhazy, Langeberg, 10. For Capel, Balcaris, 9. Roblin, Russell, 12. Saskatoon, 17. Yorkton, sunny sky. Southwest wind, 9. Relative humidity is at 93%. Current temperature is 14 degrees. 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I'm Randy Atkinson.

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1: You're invited to the Good Spirit Bible Camp Carnival, and this is going to be held tomorrow. 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
3: Hello, this is Yorkton MLA David Chan. Serving the people of Yorkton is an honor, and I'm truly grateful for the opportunity God has given me to represent the city in the Legislative Assembly. 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The constituency office is located at 9 Fifth Avenue North, just off of Broadway Street. 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
5: Though she enjoyed befriending and helping folks in her church's seniors ministry, Carol found herself being picked on by its domineering leader. She felt so bothered by it that she had to seek counseling. She was advised to quit the ministry, but she didn't want to abandon the seniors. Feeling caught in between, she prayed to God for guidance, and He gave her comfort and assurance as she submitted her fears to Him. He showed her that she should talk to the leader, but trust Him to resolve the issue. In 2 Chronicles, when King Jehoshaphat heard of a powerful enemy approaching Jerusalem, his first response was to pray. Appealing to God's sovereignty, he said, "We do not know what to do, but our eyes are on you." Instead of relying on their own strength, the king and people of Judah submitted themselves and their troubles to God. God's answer to the king and people through the prophet Jehaziel was heartening. "Do not be afraid or discouraged, for the battle is not yours, but God's." God commanded Judah to march out, but to trust Him with the result. They did so in faith, praising God as if the prayer was already answered, and found the battle already won. Whenever we face difficult situations, let's pray and look to God for help. We may not always see victory, but whatever happens, we need not be afraid, for the battle is His. Today's encouragement was provided by Our Daily Bread Ministries.
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Elevation Worship Alleluia on The Rock 98.5. It is now time to look back at today's history with On This Day. On this day in 1969, Elvis Presley, he returns to the concert stage for the first time in over 8 years, starting a four-week, 57-show run at the newly opened International Hotel in Las Vegas, Nevada. On this day in 2004, Paul Simon and Art Garfunkel, that's Simon and Garfunkel, they close their second reunion tour with a free concert in front of the Colosseum in Rome. An estimated 600,000 fans attended the tour, making it their largest crowd. On this day in 1993, Toronto Blue Jays acquire future baseball Hall of Fame outfielder Ricky Henderson from the Oakland A's in exchange for minor leaguer Steve Carce and Jose Herrera. On this day in 2019, American theatrical producer and director Harold Prince, who produced Fiddler on the Roof in 1964 and West Side Story in 1957, and had a record-setting 21 Tony Awards, including one for Lifetime Achievement. He dies at the age of 91. And on this day in 1987, an F4 tornado struck Edmonton, Alberta, killing 27 and injuring over 300.

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1: Good morning, Rockers, and welcome back to the Rockin' Big Breakfast with Brian and Randy on this. It's Friday, July the 31st, last day of July, and I'm about to head into the long weekend, and it was cold this morning coming into work. It wasn't cold, really cold, but honestly, it was wearing a t-shirt, leaving the house today. It just felt just a little bit colder, and you just know that fall is just on the horizon, but let's hope for longer summer days, as June, we never really got to have a summer. Coming up next, Big Daddy Weave, Overwhelmed on The Rock 98.5.

Bohan Tribe, Taste and See on The Rock 98.5. My name is Brian Sudley. It's now time for the Word of Life. Word of Life today is from John chapter 1, verses 12 and 13. Yet to all who did receive him, to those who believed in his name, he gave the right to become children of God, children born not of natural descent, nor of human decision or a husband's will, but born of God. John chapter 1, verses 12 and 13 is your Word of Life. Coming up next, we got Long Surrender with Need to Breathe on The Rock 98.5.

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Oh, I praise you, Luke Langman on the Rock 98.5. 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The time is 9:20, 10:20 in Manitoba. It's now time to look over to our Rock weather. Today, a mix of sun and cloud with 30% chance of showers and a risk of a thunderstorm. Wind becoming southeast, 20 kilometers an hour near noon. High of 25. Going to feel like 30 degrees with a humidex. Tonight, partly cloudy with 30% chance of showers in the evening and a risk of a thunderstorm. Clearing overnight, wind southeast 20 kilometers an hour, becoming light this evening and a low of 15. Tomorrow, that is Saturday, mainly sunny, windy, wind becoming southeast 30 kilometers an hour, gusting to 50 in the morning. Going to be a little bit windy as well in the morning. High of 27, going to be another hot day, 33 degrees and a low of 17. Sunday, clearing high of 30 at nighttime. It's going to be a little windy, low of 11. And Monday, cloudy, 20 degrees and low of 8. And on Tuesday, sunny, high of 23 degrees and a low of 11. Currently in the Yorkton region, it is 20 degrees Celsius and cloudy. Coming up next for Canada Country, for What I Told You on The Rock 98.5.

0: The Young Escape Matter to you on The Rock 98.5. My name is Brian Sedley. Hope everyone is having a fantastic day so far. It's 9:25, 10:25 in Manitoba. Want to say a big congratulations to, we got two winners. Actually, three winners if you want to break it down. So the two winners we got now is for Eats and Treats contest. And that started on Tuesday and ended yesterday. The winners for the Eats and Treats contest, they won a $50 gift card from Parkland Surplus. And congratulations to Trisha Tratch and Samantha Rose. They won themselves a $50 gift card for Eats and Treats promotion on Facebook. If you're not a fan, or if you're not following us yet on Facebook, make sure you head on down to our Facebook page. We're so close to 5,000 followers, and you could be the 5,000 follower. So yeah, just head on over to our Facebook page, The Rock 98.5. Tell your friends as well too, because Trisha and Samantha, yeah, they won themselves a $50 gift card courtesy of Parkland Surplus for the Eats and Treats. And oh, big congratulations. I just got off the phone with Lorraine Gerton. She is one on the Legacy Co-op Stop the Pump. She won $95. So congratulations to Trisha, Samantha, and Lorraine.
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2: Caroline Harries and her husband were crushed when tests revealed they'd never conceive. 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Caroline felt revitalized and started an online ministry called Moms in the Making. She inspires women on their journey to become a mom by sharing the hope and truth of God's word. She now has faith-based support groups in 42 cities. Many infertility groups are women gathering to lament. Moms in the Making helps women find their life's worth in Jesus, not making an idol out of things or finding your only identity in being a mom.
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0: Tourism Yorkton is holding their downtown flower pot contest again this summer. 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

0: held high. New Hope, Oahu on The Rock 98.5. My name is Brian Sedley. You're listening to Rockin' Big Breakfast with Brian and Randy on this Friday, July the 31st. The Toronto Blue Jays, well, they host the St. Louis Cardinals tonight to open a critical three-game interleague series at the Rogers Center. Right-hander Dylan Cease, it's got 167 strikeouts on the year so far. He takes the mound coming off an incredible, dominant, complete game one-hitter against Boston last week. The Cardinals come back with Kyle Leahy. He is 7-4, 3.55 ERA, 88 strikeouts. He counters for the St. Louis team, carrying a sharp 1.15 ERA over his last six starts. And the trade deadline is looming. So sitting last in the AL East and 5.5 games back of a wild card spot, the Blue Jays enter the series as definite sellers ahead of Monday's MLB trade deadline. Core players like Kevin Gausman, Shane Bieber, George Springer, Dalton Varsho, and in my opinion, Alejandro Kirk should also possibly get traded as well, too. And the Blue Jays are hoping star infielder Vladimir Guerrero Jr. can return to the lineup after sitting out recently with right hamstring tightness.
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Elevation Worship, Alleluia on the Rock, 98.5. It is now time to look back at today's history with On This Day. In 1969, Elvis Presley returns to the concert stage for the first time in over 8 years, starting a four-week, 57-show run at the newly opened International Hotel in Las Vegas, Nevada. On this day in 2004, Paul Simon and Art Garfunkel closed their second reunion with a free concert in front of the Colosseum in Rome. An estimated 600,000 fans attend, making it their largest crowd. In 1993, the Toronto Blue Jays acquire future baseball Hall of Famer outfielder Ricky Henderson from Oakland in exchange for minor leaguer Steve Carsey and Jose Herrera. On this day in 2019, American theatrical producer and director Harold Prince, who produced Fiddler on the Roof in 1964 and The West Side Story in 1957, and had a record-setting 21 Tony Awards, including one for Lifetime Achievement, while he died at the age of 91. On this day in 1987, an F4 tornado struck Edmonton, Alberta, killing 27 and injuring over 300, and causing hundreds of millions of dollars in damage. It is considered one of the worst natural disasters in Canadian history. And that was On This Day on The Rock, 98.5. Coming up next, what we're here for with The Afters.

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2: I know when I was 10, I had to move from Illinois to New Jersey. That was just devastating. Two different cultures. It was fifth grade, you know, that prepubescent. Everything about the move was really awful, right? And going back and thinking about how the Lord was so faithful to me, and then reiterating, be able to tell that story for my children. There were some really hard days.
3: Yeah.
2: But this is how the Lord showed up.
4: That's Darby Strickland describing how change can affect children in some negative ways. And what can we do about it as parents to help shepherd our kids through the inevitable changes of life? Well, that's our topic today on Focus on the Family with Jim Daly. I'm John Fuller, and we're glad you've joined us.
3: John, we all have different reactions to change. I think we understand that better as adults when you make a move or you go off to college or whatever you might do. There's even times then when that change is impacting us. I mean, I remember going to college. I felt in my sophomore year, I was really in a bad place. It was just, you know, kind of funky. I didn't feel like I was fitting in. I didn't know if I was after the right major. My friendships weren't that strong, you know, and you just get into this place. So you have to manage.

0: children. We'll hear more about those. One is called Helping Your Children with Change, Holding Fast to God During Upheaval. It's a very short, quick read, and it's going to equip you as a mom or a dad to really get a handle on this. The other is a children's book called A Big Change Happened, Helping Children Through Upheaval. It's a delightful book, wonderfully illustrated, and really powerful for younger children. Learn more about Darby and her other books, and these two in particular, on our website.
1: Darby, welcome to Focus on the Family. Again, it's so good to have you back.
2: Thank you.
1: Yeah, and you know, that's so interesting, that setup there. I think you would agree with what I was saying in terms of managing change. It is so true that as adults, we get more proficient at it as we get older, more capable.
2: Yep.
1: But then we're not seeing it through the eyes of a 3-year-old, a 5-year-old, right?
2: Correct. Yeah. Everything overwhelms them.
1: Right.
2: Yeah.
1: And it can be just that overwhelming. And we'll say things like, yeah, okay, it'll be okay. And then we keep moving, but the kids are stuck.
2: Yeah.
1: They're like, what? You had a funny opening that I wanted to capture because you said you had this, you know, kind of remorse to change when your minivan died.
2: Yeah.
1: Okay, so how are you attached to the minivan?
2: I know, right? And, you know, I think I was a homeschooling mom raising 3 kids, driving them everywhere in the minivan to go see my parents, trips to Florida, just really sentimental.
1: Yeah.
2: I was speaking at a conference, came home, and it stopped working. So I left it at a dealer. My husband came, rescued me, praise the Lord, drove me home, and 2 days later we get a call saying, you know, it's not worth repairing.
1: And that's a well-used minivan.
2: It was. But just like the lump in my throat of I'll never see it again.
1: Yeah, all the memories.
2: Mm. Yeah, and it was and I think what it was actually the realizing of the transition. My children don't need a minivan anymore.
1: Ooh.
2: Right?
1: So that was much deeper.
2: Yes.
1: That was like an episodic thing that
2: yes.
1: I'm not that mom anymore.
2: Yeah.
1: I'm another type of mom.
2: Yeah,
1: right?
2: My children are launching. The Lord is doing great things. There's exciting things happening. But my life is rapidly changing. And the death of the minivan just was this huge symbolic moment for me.
1: Mm-hmm. Yeah, and it's so, you know, kind of winsomely insightful about change. But on the more serious side, explain how children, young children particularly, process change differently than adults and how we have to be careful not to look past it.
2: Yeah. Well, young children don't necessarily understand how the world works.
1: You think.
2: Right? And so they rely heavily on routines. And we see that when we put our kids to bed and they want the same book every night. Right? You deviate from their routine and they let you know about it.
1: Yes.
2: Right? And so change involves their routine being upset in a multitude of ways. If it's a change of school or home or family dynamics, right? So they don't have those routines. They don't know what to expect. They can't predict what's coming next. And that really ties into their sense of safety. Sometimes it goes to the level of belonging. So they come with, I think, a set of questions that when you're 3 or 5, they can't articulate.
1: They feel it.
2: They feel it, right. But they can't necessarily talk about it in the way that you and I, like I could talk about the minivan. This was really hard, and I could understand why I got really emotional.
1: Yeah. What's the book, the children's book about the moon? What do you guys remember?
2: Goodnight Moon.
1: Goodnight Moon.
2: Yeah.
1: Oh, my. I can't believe I can't remember the title because I read that thing 1,000 times.
2: Yes, yes.
1: To where it got to the point where I was trying to hurry it along.
2: Yes.
1: You know how dads do, right? And we change the words a little because we're getting a little bored.
2: Yes.
1: But even that kind of redundancy gives a child a sense of security.
2: Yeah, structure, right? Yeah.
1: They know they got that story coming. And we would laugh at the same points. I mean, I would sit there and go, my goodness, you know, I had to change it from comb to something else, from porridge to oatmeal,
2: just to keep the boys engaged,
1: you know, maybe keep me engaged.
3: Yeah, that might be.
1: But there is... We think maybe too lightly about some of those things, right? I go back and I think as a father, I was probably a little too flippant with some of that, not really capturing the importance of those things. Speak to that need for moms and dads to think about what you're doing for that 3-year-old and what it's providing them.
2: Yeah, I think we have to recognize that it's our job to kind of shepherd them through it, right? Oftentimes when there's a big change, there's big things happening in our world. We're packing up a house, or maybe we're going through a separation, or we're having to make a big decision about where we're sending them to school, and we're not sure. So we're attending to all these multitude of details, and our children often get lost, and they're often reaching out to us with, you know, maybe their behavior is regressing, or maybe they're asking us 1,000 questions, right? And they very repetitive. And we're looking at that as a behavior, right? When we're forgetting to say,

0: oh, what's going on within them? Where do they need me to help shepherd them through this?
1: And in that context, I mean, there's going to be degrees mm-hmm. of change. I mean, there are lighter issues, but still being attentive as a parent is important because you don't know where your child's going to get stuck.
0: Right.
1: I can remember, oh my goodness, I did not want to go to school, kindergarten, mm-hmm. Alhambra Elementary School, for all those people in Southern California. We lived on Fifth Street, right a block away from the school. I don't know why I had such a fear of going to school. Mm-hmm. I don't know if it was I love my freedom, you know, or whatever it was. I like to play Batman and Superman yeah. and fly around the neighborhood with towels with
2: clothespins
1: around it. I mean, I did. And then I had to go to school. My yeah. mom literally had to drag me, mm-hmm. my heels in the ground.
0: Yeah.
1: And then I went to school that first day. Fell in love with my teacher, mm-hmm. Mrs. Smith, and I loved it. And then I didn't want to go home.
0: Right. Well, that, it was the imaginary very, to the concrete, right?
1: That yeah. very yeah. afternoon, the yeah. same afternoon yes. that mom drug me to school, yeah. I didn't want to leave school.
0: Right, right.
1: But even that, to be in tune,
0: yes,
1: that's a fairly light degree. It was great. I'm sure my mom was over the moon that I enjoyed school
0: and
1: wanted
0: adjusted.
1: To go back.
0: Yeah.
1: And I adjusted yeah. in one day.
0: Yeah. Yeah.
1: But when we start looking at more difficult mm-hmm. things, big moves to different city, different state, maybe divorce,
0: yeah.
1: if we can touch on
0: Absolutely.
1: That. Those are far more emotional and mm-hmm. deeper wounds for children to figure out, how does this change impact me?
0: Right. Well, a lot of those changes that you're naming actually come with a sense of loss, right? And so we actually have to grieve things that we lose, whether it's my parents living together, the idea of what God ordained as a family is breaking up, or just my friend,
1: yeah.
0: right? My friend group is going to change. So there's so many losses and micro losses in some of those bigger changes.
1: You know, and the thing we do as adults, we're moving.
0: Mm-hmm.
1: You know, even in those big things,
0: yep.
1: I'm afraid to say, we don't stop and take account of what impact this is going to be on us,
0: right.
1: let alone our children.
0: Right.
1: Think of divorce in that context.
0: Yes.
1: And we tend to say things as adults like, well, kids are resilient. They'll manage mm-hmm. it. They'll be able to survive. They'll get through it. You can fill out all of those things that we say to rationalize our behavior.
0: Correct.
1: What we're about to do.
0: Yes.
1: How do we get a hold of that as a parent to make sure emotionally our kids are safe?
0: Yeah, I think the first thing is actually to realize it's okay if your children are sad. There's something in us parents that we want to rush our children through the hard parts of life. We don't want to see them in pain. I don't want to cause my children a little heartache, let alone a big one. So it's uncomfortable for me to see them sad. So I think the response is we rush them through that. Instead of sitting with them in the sadness, being willing just to take the time and say, this is really hard,
1: yeah.
0: but God can help us here. We are not without hope, even in the hard.
1: It's kind of an indication of our unhealthiness as adults too,
0: mm-hmm.
1: right?
0: Yes.
1: That we're not slowing down.
0: Yes.
1: Think of Jesus when the disciples were like, keep those kids away.
0: Yeah. Yeah.
1: And
0: he
1: Jesus
0: lingered.
1: Going, hey, wait a minute.
0: Yeah.
1: Don't get in between me and the kids.
0: No.
1: The kids are like the kingdom of heaven.
0: Amen.
1: I mean, there
0: yeah.
1: is something there
0: yeah.
1: that, I mean, even that Jesus was in a position, obviously, being the Son mm-hmm. of God. He knew it.
0: Yeah.
1: But he knew to slow down and to, what a day that must have been to just sit around Jesus, sit in his lap, these
0: yeah.
1: little 5, 6, 7-year-olds.
0: Yeah.
1: Wouldn't that be awesome?
0: It would. Just have someone delighting in you, being
1: yeah.
0: willing to be interrupted by
1: yeah.
0: your needs. Yeah.
1: You know, what's interesting to think about is that they wanted to see him and talk to him
0: yes.
1: as a little child.
0: Yes.
1: What was he portraying
0: yes.
1: that was so attractive to the kids?
0: That was so inviting.
1: Yeah,
0: yeah.
1: so inviting.
0: Yeah. yeah.
1: That's what I want to peer into. I would
0: yes.
1: love to have seen that. It's without words. We don't have that
0: mm-hmm.
1: description. But something to get my attention when I was 5, it would have had to have been pretty good.
0: Yes.
1: I mean, a smile or whatever it was, a good story.
0: Mm-hmm.
1: I mean, I don't know, but something grab those kids that Jesus was doing or expressing, right?
0: We would have to assume it was some way that he was expressing love,
1: yeah.
0: whether towards them or others, that just mesmerized them.
1: Warmth.
0: That's, yeah.
1: And who knows?
0: Yeah.
1: Let me ask you, you've identified ways that children can react to change. Let's start with preschoolers. How does change affect that age group? And this is good for the parents just before they're in school. How does adopting or not adopting to change?
0: Oftentimes with preschoolers, you'll see them being really clingy, right? They're going to want more of you, more
1: hanging
0: of your
1: on mom's
0: time,
1: leg.
0: Right? They might take longer at bedtime in all the ways that frustrate us. Also, there can be behavioral regressions, right? There can be returning, sucking on the thumb or, bedwetting. So we just want to be curious. Anytime our child has mastered a skill in their growing up and then they regress, instead it's just asking, what's going on with my child? Why am I seeing this behavior?
1: I mean, hopefully focus on the family can be a place for that resource, but a parent being attentive, and all of us as adults, we're moving fast, and it's kind of like your minivan. I mean, maybe we should have changed the oil a little sooner, but when it comes to parenting, those cues are important, and we can blow right by them, like the thumb sucking, for example. If your child hasn't been doing that, all of a sudden is doing that, that could be it is a cue that something is occurring emotionally.
0: Yeah. And it's just a great moment. And sometimes as a parent, we don't know, right? And that's what brings us to our knees and we're asking the Lord for help. We're making time for our children. Like that's when you have to kind of slow down and spend an extra 20 minutes with them, eyeball to eyeball, get on the floor and be playing with them. Just try to draw out from them. What's going on? What you've been thinking about?
1: Mm-hmm. Yeah, that's good.
2: 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And she's speaking out of her expertise about helping kids change, and she has two delightful resources that we want to point you to. One is a small little booklet called Helping Your Children with Change, Holding Fast to God During Upheaval. It's a very quick read. It's going to give you some good things that grab onto as you're moving through some changes with your child. Another would be this children's book that is wonderfully illustrated and has a really powerful message. A Big Change Happened, Helping Children Through Upheaval. 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And also sign up for our Age and Stage newsletters. 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And around the time of their birthday, you'll get kind of a deep dive of what to expect in the coming days and months. 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We'll be right back after this.
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4: People in financial difficulty often seek solutions through earning more income or debt restructuring, but sometimes the root cause of the problem is spiritual in nature, not financial. For example, the attitudes of covetousness, greed, selfishness, and pride reflect spiritual immaturity and are contrary to God's word. A Christian who struggles with these worldly mindsets must change the way he thinks about money. Romans 12:2 says, "Do not conform any longer to the pattern of this world, but be transformed by the renewing of your mind." Permanent change only occurs for those Christians who habitually study God's word on finances. Why? Because the word of God is living and active, sharper than any double-edged sword. It penetrates even to dividing soul and spirit, joints and marrows. It judges the thoughts and the attitudes of the heart. Hebrews 4:12. In summary, regularly study what the Bible says on finances in order to develop a godly mindset with respect to money and material things.
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2: 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Let's resume now with the balance of today's programming.
1: Darby, that's great for kind of that 2 to 5 year old perspective and be engaged and notice behaviors and, you know, talk to people who know. And if you don't have that resource, call us. We'll help you with that and give you some ideas on how to notice things and what they may mean and how to talk to your child about it. Of course, these books by Darby will help as well. 6 to 11. This gets a little more serious because they're starting to form and kind of finalize their cognitive abilities. By 9, 10 years old, a child truly does understand the world they're in at a fairly adult level and can begin to think about things in adult ways. So what kind of change management are you looking for there to help your child?
0: Yeah, well, I really want them to take what's going on in their heart and be able to understand that in light of what God's doing in their life. And so in that age group, I'm spending more time narrating, and I might do that as a mom saying, yeah, we're moving and I'm really nervous about who I'm going to meet at this new church. And I'm praying that the Lord's going to bring me friends and he's going to replenish some of these really important relationships.
1: You're saying that as mom and dad.
0: Yeah, because I'm showcasing how I'm dependent upon the Lord, and it teaches them that.
1: Yeah, so slow down to understand. Is this marriage or are we talking parenting? That's
0: all
1: true in life, right?
0: Yeah. Right, yeah.
1: I mean, how many of our spouses would say, if you could just slow down and listen to me.
0: Or put the phone down and look at me. Yeah.
1: Fair enough. I think I made the point. The next in that category was be a safe space. Mm-hmm. I think, you know, Gene really helped me with this because I think my size, I'm a ex-football player guy. I'm a fairly big guy. And Gene would say, when my boys were 2 and 4, when you're talking to them or you're, you know, verbally disciplining, I think you should get down on your knees so you're a little more eye to eye.
0: Wise.
1: Because I think what she was observing that I didn't see was that they were kind of cowering because I was big and in their face, right? And she said, I think they're intimidated. They're not really hearing you. So get down on your knees and speak to them. And that was good coaching, wasn't it?
0: Very good coaching. Very wise.
1: Woman. She's so smart.
0: Yeah. But I think just even slowing down, as parents, we have lots of explanations and lots of words, and our children need us to speak slower and convey more simple thoughts and to be reassuring. And as they're sharing hard things, acknowledge them and really slowly with them.
1: You know, it's so important because, again, kids, especially the older the child at that 10, 11-year-old age, they get it. Mm-hmm. So they know when you do that, when you slow down and you listen, they feel like you hear them. Mm-hmm. I mean, they are mini adults, and they're getting it. Yeah. Also, affirm your love and protection. Mm-hmm. This is one I think, and again, the gender stereotypes, I get that. I tend to talk in those terms, but dads can be very inadequate at this. You can learn it. I've tried to learn it, and I think I do much better than I used to, but that affirming your love and protection. Mm-hmm. What does that sound like? Both for a mom and a dad. Moms get it naturally, you guys. Ah.
0: Yeah, my husband's quite good at it. He usually does it through play with the children. It's so like even if we're talking about something hard, he might bring it up through a silly lyric or a movie clip can remember. And he's always just thinking about them. How can I connect with them? Men tend to do, women tend to speak, right? And so for guys, I think even if maybe it's taking a walk or when you're out back throwing a ball around, having those conversations, again, because you're focused on activity.
1: Yeah.
0: Women, I think it's more natural to give the physical. They tend to be more present with the physical affection and the words.
1: Yeah. Let me ask you this. You know, this affirmation of your child, giving him the hug, those are really important things to do. It may not be your natural instinct, like love languages, right? And again, it could be either the mom or the dad. And how do we overcome those things in us to make sure we're giving our children maybe the things we didn't possess and we're repeating out of our family of origin, like the mom that didn't get hugged a lot.
0: Yeah.
1: So she's not a hugger.
0: I do. I think prayer is really important there because it does probably come from a place of hurt, right? If that is something that you were starved as a child, there's a vulnerability to offering it. There's probably emotion attached to giving hugs because you do long for them or they feel awkward to you and that feels bad. So I think one is just speaking to the Lord. It's like, Lord, I want to be nurturing, and that might look different with me, but help me understand why extending physical affection, where have I been hurt by that?
1: Yeah.
0: I think that's important to pause there for yourself. But ways to do it, I mean, the beauty of the Google Calendar, sometimes people have to actually set reminders to ask themselves questions. Where have I showed my children physical affection this week?
1: When you look at that comforting of a child, you coach us to be consistent, to role play scenarios, kind of like what you mentioned with your husband. You also mentioned rejoice. Tell me about that. That's not going to be in everybody's vocabulary. What does that look like?
0: I think there's something in Scripture that's just, we see it all the time. We probably don't even notice it. But when the Lord is calling them to something hard or when his people are suffering, he's constantly saying, remember. Remember, I am the Lord your God, and I brought you out of Egypt, right? And he's saying, you have to remember your faithfulness by remembering the hard and how I've been faithful through the deliverance. Mm-hmm. And so I think that's the rejoicing. It's the recalling. Well, it's the last time we moved. Or see how God met us in this last change. Or I know when I was 10, I had a move from Illinois to New Jersey. That was just devastating. Two different cultures. It was fifth grade, you know, that prepubescent. Mm-hmm. Everything about the move was really awful, right? And going back and thinking about how the Lord was so faithful to me, and then reiterating, be able to tell that story for my children. There were some really hard days.
1: Yeah.
0: But this is how the Lord showed up. And that's what I'm talking about, recalling the Lord's faithfulness.
1: Well, and the other thing is, those changes feel, it's like the first pimple on your face.
0: Yes.
1: It's devastating. And it's always going to be there. And mom, look at me. Look at what's happened to me. Right?
0: Yes, yes.
1: And somehow you got to convince that child, it'll be okay. Mm-hmm. There will be a day where that's gone, mm-hmm. and everything's okay.
0: Yes.
1: Right?
0: Yeah, absolutely.
1: And, you know, that's part of it. Everything's devastating, especially in the teen years.
0: Yes,
1: right?
0: For sure.
1: Nobody loves me. Yeah. Nobody cares about me. All those good things.
0: Yes. Mm-hmm.
2: Well, Darby, there's something that our viewers are seeing, our listeners are unaware, but you brought a little stuffed blue whale that is on the table.
1: That's a humpback.
2: Is it a humpback? No, I don't know my whales very well, but tell us why. And this leads into, I think, some of the things we've talked about with regard to your books.
0: Yeah, one thing I think is so important for parents is to help make the Lord concrete, right? We're dealing with hard realities. And so I wanted to write a children's book that showcased the Lord's care. Mm. So this is little Mr. Wallace the whale, and he is our star in A Big Change Happened. And he faces a migration. He's happy where he is. He's in the warm seas, and he's with all his whale friends. And his mom comes to him one day and says, we have to move north. That's where the food is. We all got to go. And Wallace has a ton of questions. You know, will I be okay? Will I like it there? I don't even know what cold water is. And his mom just patiently shepherds him through this migration. She explains to him that the Lord is always with you. He always sees you. And the book is based on Psalm 139, which I think is just such great promises for children, right? Because it says explicitly, like, the Lord sees you. He knows when you stand, when you sit. He knows what's in your heart before you even speak it. He surrounds you, right? There's nowhere you can go. So, you know, Wallace dives high. He dives down to the depths of the sea, and his mom is telling him, the Lord is with you in your joys and with your sorrows. And just the idea that God writes your story, right? And so these are just the truths from Psalm 139 that I think are comforting. They can be told in a playful way through the book, but they really help a child by anchoring them, by knowing God's presence, right? He's the thing that isn't changing, but he's also with them in the change.
1: Mm-hmm. Darby, in addition to Psalm 139, it's so beautiful to think of our relationship with the Lord and our children's relationship with the Lord, and describing God with his presence as big, loving, that big hug that never ends. Mm-hmm. I mean, trying to get that into your 7, 8, 9-year-old's mind and soul about their relationship with the Lord, that's so important, right?
0: It is. And I think scripture uses a metaphor of the Lord taking us by the hand is a great, again, concrete place in scripture to show them that closeness. The Lord is that close. He's guiding. He's tender. He's right there. The idea of, you know, he's before us. He's behind us. He's all around us. And just, helping your children understand that is, it's.
1: And that can become, you know, it's a little hard because you're saying, you know, you don't see the Lord in that direct way. So to get your children to understand those scriptures that help reinforce God's presence, his knowledge of you, that he knit you together in your mother's womb, that's a good one.
0: Yeah.
1: You know, that God knew me then.
0: Yeah.
1: And, you know, he's got a plan for you. And those are all reassuring things for those children.
0: Yeah, and it's just even your story, I often say to my children, your story gets wrapped up in Jesus' larger redemptive story. So sometimes it's really important for us to talk about, where have we seen God this week? Where has he been on the move? Where haven't you seen him? Where do you need to ask him for help? And then over months, just reflecting on that, of saying, where over time we see it, right? I didn't know, like when I walked into ballet, I was so nervous. But mom, this girl introduced herself to me. And that was a moment I knew God saw me, because I was really nervous walking in the friend, or just having those little micro conversations.
1: Isn't that good?
0: Yeah, it's so fun.
1: Well, Darby, this has been so good. Thank you for being with us.
0: My pleasure.
1: Yeah, and what great resources that you've provided here. The children's book, A Big Change Happened, and this booklet for parents, Helping Your Children with Change. 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
1: For who is God besides the Lord? And who is the rock except our God?
2: Our intimate relationships should be with those who know our Master, who follow the principles of the Word of God, because that's who we are. And to act otherwise or to link up otherwise with someone intimately in some fashion who is not a believer is to do what? Is to bring a whole different philosophy of life into your life and try to mix darkness and light, trying to mix the principles of Satan with the principles of Christ. They won't work.
3: 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Stay with us to hear 3 tips for living clean in a dirty world.
2: Now the question is, how do we live clean in a dirty world? And I don't have to tell you, and wouldn't spend time talking about how dirty it is. We all know that. But how do we live godly? How do we live holy? How do we live clean in a dirty world? Well, Paul gives us, I believe, 3 steps here, 3 principles, 3 things that are so very, very important. And I want you to jot them down. I'm going to ask you about them in a few moments. But the first one is this. When we ask the question, how do we live clean in a dirty world, the basic foundation truth is this, and that is that we as believers must recognize that our true nature is different from that of the world. We don't have the same nature that the world has, that is the society in which we live. It's different. When you and I trusted Jesus Christ as our personal Savior, Christ came into our life to live. And He, the Bible says, He gave us a new nature. Therefore, we are expected to act differently, talk differently than we did before we became a Christian. And so therefore, if we have a new nature, we can expect to live differently than the world is. And so what Paul is saying here is, he says, don't be bound, don't be a part of, don't get intimately involved in these situations and circumstances and things and organizations, because they don't fit who we are. And as the children of God, as the children of God, we are to separate ourselves from them. Now, that's number one. Number two, listen to what he says. He says, develop personal relationships wisely. That's what he's implying. Look, if you will, in the 17th verse. He says, therefore, come out from among their midst and be separate, says the Lord, and do not touch what is unclean. And I will welcome you, and I will be a father to you, and you shall be sons and daughters to me, says the Lord Almighty. Now, he's made a very strong statement here when he says, do not be bound together. Don't link yourself up with those things that would cause you to begin to drift and to begin to act like you are no longer a child of God. Now, when he says, and when I say here, develop personal relationships wisely, for the simple reason, all of us have relationships, and we'll have relationships all of our life. But the question is, what kind of relationships do we develop? And what Paul is giving us here is a principle, and that is, our intimate relationships should be with those who know our Master, who follow the principles of the Word of God, because that's who we are. And to act otherwise or to link up otherwise with someone intimately in some fashion who is not a believer is to do what? Is to bring a whole different philosophy of life into your life and try to mix darkness and light, trying to mix the principles of Satan with the principles of Christ, trying to mix things that don't mix and make them mix, and they don't mix and they won't mix, and therefore they won't work. You say, well, I've got friends who are lost, and I just can't walk away from their friends. I haven't finished. But listen to what he says. You see, he knows us so well. This is why he said this. Verse 17, therefore come out from among the midst of them and separate yourself and don't touch unclean things. He said the most powerful thing he could say, the most needed thing God could possibly have said. He said it right then. He said, and I will welcome you and I will be a father to you and you shall be sons and daughters to me, says the Lord God. Now here's what he's saying. If you walk faithfully before me and you live a clean life, you may have to walk away from some friends. If you really mean business for God, you have to walk away from some friends. One of my friends told me this week, he said, you know, when the Lord called me to preach, he said, I had lots of friends who were not Christians. And he said, one of the most difficult things I had to do is to say to them, I can't go there anymore. I can't do that anymore. Because God had really gotten, he'd already been saved. But when God really got a hold of his life and he called him to preach, he said, those things don't fit anymore. Not because he'd been called to preach, but because he'd gotten right with God. You may have to walk away from some people who want you to indulge in, who want you to go with them, so and so. And if you don't, what do? They turn away. That's why he said this. This is so precious. Listen, he said, I'll welcome you. So remember this, whoever turns away from you, listen, you're walking one direction and you have to turn away from them. When you turn around, you know what you're going to do? You're going to walk right into the arms of Jesus. He's the best friend you'll ever have. He'll meet every single need you'll ever possibly have. He's that kind of God. So sometimes it means you have to walk away. What he's stating here is this. Here's the general principle. The general principle is this. Because we have a new nature, because we're sons and daughters of God, and because we're walking in one direction, the world's going in another, and because what we believe doesn't match what they believe, because our whole perspective on life is different, we're thinking in terms of eternal values, not temporal values, and because we have an entirely different master to whom we have offered ourselves and yielded ourselves as Lord, he says, we have to be very, very wise. And what he's doing, he's stating this principle. And that is, don't get involved in a situation or a circumstance or relationship with unbelievers in a fashion that causes you to contradict by your behavior and by your attitudes the very things that you stand for and the things that you live by. Now, let me tell you what Paul's not saying. He is not saying don't have any contact with unbelievers. Now, some of you may walk out of here or you may say, well, you know, I heard Stanley the other day, and he said that you're not to have any relationship with unbelievers. I didn't say that. Now, I'm going to show you why I didn't say it in a moment. I didn't say that. Nowhere does the Bible say, don't have anything to do with unbelievers. It doesn't say that. How in the world would Jesus say, go into all the world and preach the gospel to all creatures, if he didn't mean for us to have relationships with lost people? Because oftentimes it's developing a relationship with the lost person whereby they understand what we believe and who we are and why we act the way we act that brings them to the point of wanting Christ. So we're not talking about cutting off all relationships. We're not talking about cutting out all contact. Now, what is he saying to us? He's not saying that you and I should not have any relationship with people who are lost. I mean wicked and as vile as the devil. Why? Because, listen, you and I may be the only hope that person has for Christ. It is a matter of not being contaminated with them, not having contact. And so that's why we have to work diligently at keeping clean in a dirty world. And these folks who say, well, you got to join them to win them. The Bible nowhere says that. Somebody says, well, but Paul says, I must be all things to all people in order to win some. Being all things to all people does not mean indulging in what they indulge in and acting like I believe what I don't believe, but rather understanding where they are. Keeping clean in a dirty world says sometimes I have to walk away. And walking away is, listen, not for the purpose of priding myself that I'm better than, but for the purpose of separating myself so that I can be the kind of godly witness that my separation from this does not mean that I don't care about you. It must be done wisely, in love, concerned always about the other person. You see, it'd be a total contradiction to the church, a contradiction to who we are and what we believe to say, well, we're a body of believers and therefore we have nothing to do with the world. The very purpose of coming to church is to do what is to worship the living God, to learn his ways, to understand the truths of God, to let him convict us and persuade us and to encourage our hearts, to remind us that the power of the Holy Spirit is available within us so that we leave this building, we go out in the world like salt and light, making a difference in a world of darkness. And when you walk into a room that is full of people who are lost in sin, when you walk in, that room brightens up. It doesn't make any difference what they think. What they say, when you walk in, it brightens up. We're to be wise about our relationships. When we walk into darkened rooms, darkened business, darkened organizations, whatever it may be, we are to shine. We are to shine for the kingdom of God. But there's some things he will say to us, not that relationship, don't touch that thing, don't be a part of that. And if we're going to live clean in a dirty world, we just have to make some hard decisions. And the problem today is this, there's so many Christians and so many churches teaching things, listen, just make it easy. There's not one single verse in the Word of God that says living the Christian life is easy. And the dirtier this world becomes, the more evil it becomes, the more difficult it is going to be for us to walk holy before Almighty God. But listen, the more difficult it becomes, the more valuable every single child of God becomes to God himself. We are his lights. We are the walking witness. Christ is living on the inside of us. And for somebody to try to shut you up in your witness and to keep you quiet, you know what they don't understand? What they don't understand is they're trying to shut up God. If Christ is living on the inside of you and they want you to shut up from your witness, what they're trying to do is to shut God up. They don't want to hear God coming out of you. They don't want to hear God in your life. But my friends, you just keep on talking. Keep on telling the truth. Keep on sharing the faith. And keep on living godly before them no matter what. And you know what? Ultimately, you will conquer or they will pay a horrible price for eternity. And that's why it's worth all of our time, all of our effort, all of our energy, all the criticism, everything it takes in order for us to bear witness to the glory of God. So you see, we're not talking about isolation. There's not a single verse in the Scripture that says we are to be isolationist. He says, go into all the world and preach the gospel of every creature. That means the missionaries we're sending out to other countries who have all kinds of idols. Suppose they said, they walked into some person and said, I'm a Christian. I hate all idolatry. I hate all other religions. All other religions are anathema. We want you to receive Jesus. What a joke. They meet him across their backyards and they begin to talk. And that person sees something in this person they've never seen before. They hear something they've never heard before. And what happens? Before long, that saint of God begins to draw that person who is lost into the light. And when they get them into the light and the Spirit of God works in their heart and brings about conviction of sin and the reality, the truth of who the one true God is, they've won them to Christ, not because they became like them, but because they shined before them, clean in the eyes of God and clean before that person. We all get dirty. And therefore, that's why he said, in order to live clean in a dirty world, this is what's necessary. You have to remember who you are, that you have a different nature. And secondly, that you develop wise relationships. The third thing, look at this. And the third thing is all wrapped up in the first verse of the seventh chapter. He says, therefore, having these promises, beloved, let us cleanse ourselves from all defilement of flesh and spirit, perfecting holiness in the fear of God. Now, what in the world is he saying? Don't be bound. Look at all the contrast he mentions here. God says, I'm going to be with you. I'm going to be waiting when your friends turn you away. He says, I'm going to be your father. He said, on the basis of all this, now notice what he says. He didn't say, you all. He said, let us cleanse ourselves. Paul never puts himself above other people as being sinless. There's no such thing as a sinless person. We're talking about all of us living in a dirty world and attempting to keep clean. Now, he says, this is the third way. Not only to develop and realize who I am with a new nature, but second, developing wise relationships. But thirdly, he says, here's something that's very important. And that is assuming personal responsibility for dealing with sin in our life. That's the third step. If I don't assume personal responsibility for sin in my life, I'm going to blame it on somebody else or blame it on God. Now, how does this happen? Well, notice what he says. He says, let us cleanse ourselves. Somebody says, well, wait a minute. Doesn't 1 John 1:7 say, we're to walk in the light as he is in the light, and the blood of Jesus Christ, his son, cleanses us from all sin. Correct. That is, all cleansing and forgiveness is from God. That is, that's the cleansing that has made us holy. But I also, and you also have a responsibility on a daily basis for dealing with those actions and those attitudes that are ungodly. Now, let's explain something. We're talking about sanctification. Sanctification is not just some biblical theological word that we should ignore. Sanctification means this, a very important word in the Bible. Sanctification means this, that God, when he sanctifies something or someone, sets that person apart unto himself for himself. Every single one of us who was saved by the grace of God, we were sanctified in that moment. God did what? He set us apart as His own. We are bought with a price. We've become the children of God. He's our Heavenly Father, so we are sanctified. Sanctification is a position. It is the position of being owned by God. It is the position of being made holy by God. That is our position. We are saints in the eyes of God. Now, on a day-to-day basis, I have a responsibility. What is that responsibility? He says, cleanse yourselves. Now, what does He mean by that? Well, what's involved in cleansing? Two things, confession and repentance. Confession simply means that I agree with God about what He says, about what I did, or what I thought, or what I felt. Repentance is not only confessing and understanding that, but repentance says, on the basis that I understand what He believes about this, I'm going to have a change of mind. I don't want that in my life because it doesn't fit me. Therefore, repentance is a change of mind, a change of heart, and a change of conduct on the basis of the fact that we agree with God that this does not fit who we are. So now listen carefully. Confession is what we usually put the emphasis on. But the truth is, just telling God about it is not enough. Because you see, if you keep on doing the same old thing over and over and over again, you're just telling God. I'm sure He must get tired of having us tell Him the same thing over and over again. Repentance means that not only do I tell Him about it, but repentance says, that doesn't fit, and because it doesn't fit, I'm going to do something about it. That is my responsibility to walk away from what is not of God. It isn't enough just to tell Him. If I'm going to keep clean in a dirty world, I have my responsibility. His responsibility, forgiveness and cleansing. My responsibility, dealing with sin by confession and genuine repentance before God. Now, let me ask you a question. How often should you cleanse yourselves spiritually? When you sin against God, the Spirit of God, if you're a believer, that quickly, you know that wasn't right. What you said, what you thought wasn't right. So the conviction comes instantly. So think about this. If you say, well, I deal with sin every night before I go to bed. Let me ask you a question. Does the Holy Spirit only convict you of sin before you go to bed? Does He wait till the nighttime to say, okay, let's look at your account for today? This morning at 7 o'clock, you blew your lid bad. Or at your business today, here's what happened. No, He convicts us immediately. When should repentance and confession be exercised? Immediately. Listen, when I'm dirty, I need to deal with the dirt. Not wait at nighttime and because you know what? Isn't it amazing how we can forget some things? It's real convenient to forget the dirt. Or brushing under the rug. And I can remember when I was a kid growing up, my mom on one occasion had me cleaning up and I was pretty small and she said, you know, the dustpan is over here, so when you finish, you just take it and take it outside. So my mom was gone. So had linoleum rugs and I thought, well, I just lifted up that rug, shoved that stuff right under there and I thought that takes care of that. Well, it was over there next to the refrigerator, and so when my mom came back, of all the places, she walked right across that spot. She said, what's that? She raised it up, and that was my dirt. You know I never did that again? Because somehow I thought my mom had this real evil eye that she could look right through that rug and see all the places I dirtied up. What does God want us to do? He wants us to deal with it. He says, cleanse yourself. Don't try to forget it. Don't try to act like it's not there. He says, cleanse yourselves of these things. Now watch this. He says, of the flesh and of the spirit. Now watch this. Usually, on almost every occasion, Paul uses the term flesh to speak about our naturalness. That is, all of us who are saved, we still have the capacity to sin. And we can still be tempted. And so, when we yield to temptation, what are we doing? We're yielding to that naturalness about us. We still have those five senses. And so that's what he's referring to. But on this occasion, what he's referring to are sins of the body, shall we say, physically, outwardly, and inwardly. He's talking about the total personality. Cleanse yourselves of flesh and spirit. So when you think in terms of, say, flesh, like drunkenness or murder or fornication or whatever it might be, or in spirit, pride and arrogance and rebellion and jealousy, whatever it might be, he says, cleanse yourselves of those things. And so while God is in the process of always cleansing us through His blood, we have a responsibility in this dirty world in which we live to deal with those things that don't fit who we are. We're not talking about good conduct and doing the right thing in order to become holy, but because that is our position, that's because of who we are. What he's saying here is, cleanse yourselves of these things so that he who is within you, Christ, he will be more evident. He will be more exhibited. He will be more clear to those who are watching and looking at your life. So we're not cleansing ourselves in order to get forgiven. We're not cleansing ourselves in order to get holy. We are cleansing ourselves and we are taking a spiritual bath continually in order to so remain so clean in the eyes of God that the very person of Jesus Christ who indwells us will be evident and seen by those people around us. That's why he's not saying don't have any contact with unbelievers, but so live that your contact with unbelievers will not result in our being contaminated by their sin, but that they will get inoculated with our Jesus. And so that's our choice. How do we live clean in a dirty world? Here's how we live it. We recognize and acknowledge we have a whole different nature than the world in which we live. Our environment's different. Secondly, we choose godly relationships. We are wise in our relationships to persons, businesses, things, whatever. And thirdly, we assume personal responsibility for our sins. And we deal with them on a daily basis. And we deal with them when they happen in order that not to be saved, but because we are. Not to become children of God, but because we are. Not to become a saint, but because we are one. We deal with those things that would hinder our relationship, our enjoyment of God, and our relationship and our influence upon people who do not join Jesus Christ as their Savior. How do you keep clean the dirty world? The Spirit of God convicting, revealing, enabling us. Always there to forgive, always there to make it a reality.
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8: Today's scripture reading is Matthew chapter 4, verses 18 through 20. Now as Jesus was walking by the Sea of Galilee, he saw two brothers, Simon, who was called Peter, and Andrew, his brother, casting a net into the sea, for they were fishermen. And he said to them, "Follow me, and I will make you fishers of men." Immediately they left their nets and followed him.
3: Peter was an ordinary man who lived in an extraordinary time. His was the generation that saw Jesus live, die, and rise again. It was through his brother Andrew that Peter met the Lord. When Jesus invited them to become disciples, both brothers left their fishing trade to follow him. Peter demonstrated an eagerness to be near Jesus. Whether encountering Christ in the water during a storm or speaking to him during his transfiguration, Peter was devoted to his master's service. In the beginning, Peter was quick to speak and act, and this impulsiveness created problems for him. For example, when Jesus was talking about his own imminent suffering and death, Peter objected, as if he knew better than the Lord. Christ's rebuke was swift and direct. The apostle learned from his mistakes and was later given great responsibility. He is a good example of growth, learning to listen before reacting, trusting Christ's wisdom over his own instincts, and maturing through his mistakes. The Lord chooses ordinary people like Peter to build his kingdom. When we love and obey Jesus, he accomplishes more through us than we could ever imagine.
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3: The worst thing we can do in a crisis is panic. Thankfully, believers have the means to keep calm in stressful situations. Here's A Moment with Charles Stanley.
9: I think the primary way we can do that is simply this, to keep our focus on God. Sometimes that's very, very difficult when you're hurting, if there's emotional pain or physical pain. But there's something about keeping your focus on Him. And what happens is, it's like God keeps reminding us of His promises. I'm with you in this. I'm going to take you through this. For me, that's how I make it through. I just have to keep my focus on Him, saying, God, here's what you said. It's what you've done in the past. It's what you've done for your servants in the past. I'm trusting you. I don't feel like it. I don't like it. I'd like to walk away. I'd like to escape. I'm going to trust you. And wherever you are and whoever you are, and whatever's going on in your life, let me just remind you of this. He is there. Sometime He's only there. And that is, there's not anyone else. But God knows how to make Himself so real and so intimate and so absolutely present that sometimes we don't need anybody else. We just need to be aware of His presence. And that's why it's so important that you and I live a godly life, learn to walk in His presence every day, so when these times come, when it looks like the world has lost us totally, we still know that He's there, and that He's there to bring us through the difficulty and hardship and trial, no matter what it is. And that's my prayer for you.
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11: 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Well, this isn't good, because if you did this in your home, oh, you'd be in trouble. recent years, deficit spending and growing government debt has become a trend for almost all Canadian governments. Like households, governments are required to pay interest on debt. In fact, combined, the provinces and the federal government are expected to spend $94 billion just on interest payments this year. Residents in Newfoundland face by far the highest combined federal-provincial interest payments per person, $3,048. Saskatchewan, at $2,133, federal government will spend a projected $54 billion on debt servicing charges this fiscal year, which is roughly equivalent to what the government spent on the Canada Health transfer to the province, $54.7 billion, and significantly more than it expects to spend on child care benefits, $38 billion. But governments continue to borrow with record-setting spending. Saskatchewan Court of Appeal dismissed Chris Fahlman's appeal of his bail denial Thursday. Fahlman arrested November 2025 and denied bail that same month after a hearing in Weyburn. He filed a detention review application citing a material change in circumstances, which was referred to the Court of Appeal on June 25th. Fahlman is charged in the fatal 2025 highway shooting of 44-year-old Tanya Myers near Weyburn. Preliminary hearing scheduled for October in Weyburn to see if there's enough evidence for him to stand trial. Fahlman initially charged with manslaughter, but the charge was later upgraded to second-degree murder. Well, thousands of Canadians could soon find their long weekend travel plans up in the air as WestJet and its flight attendants race to avoid a strike that could ground much of the airline's mate fleet as early as Sunday. Union representing the 4,400 WestJet mainline flight attendants issued a 72-hour strike notice, and then WestJet responded with its own 72-hour lockout notice. Although negotiations continue, no strike has been confirmed yet. Dispute centers on how flight attendants are paid. The union says crews currently average about 35 hours of unpaid work every month because they're only compensated when the aircraft is moving. Flight attendants are seeking boarding pay and higher base wages after voting 99.4% in favor of strike action. Hey, that towering Don Cherry sculpture that became the signature landmark of Mortlach's Meet Me in Mortlach initiative now has a new home, marking the end of one chapter of grassroots tourism project. Colorful 15-foot chainsaw carving of the longtime hockey personality has been relocated to Major, Saskatchewan. That happened in mid-June after being sold to a private buyer. Its location comes as the owners of the Highway 1 property that hosted the Bohemian Market prepare to sell the site, prompting organizers to remove artwork and attractions before the property changes hands. Created by BC chainsaw sculptor Darren Jones from locally sourced Manitoba maple. Statue was unveiled May 2024 at the entrance of the village along the Trans-Canada Highway. Carving certainly generated national media coverage and attracted visitors from right across Canada. Time now for the Thor's Nest Pine Sports Desk, serving the parkland for 70 years with Maytag, Whirlpool, KitchenAid. From the appliance guys, Thor's Nest Pines, 14 bets downtown Yorkton. CFL week 9 kicked off yesterday. BC, 25 points they score in the fourth quarter and beat Winnipeg 35-19. Second win of the season.

0: o'clock weather, sunny, although a few clouds rolling in the afternoon, 30% chance of showers, could be a thunderstorm, high 25. Clearing tonight, low 15, mainly sunny Saturday, high 27. Sunday, sunny, high 30. Monday, mix of sun and cloud, high 20. Tuesday, mix of sun and cloud, high 23. On the roundup, Kenora, Kamsack, Foam Lake, Regina, Millville, 14. Esterhazy, Langeberg, 10. Fort Capel, Balcarres, 9. Roblin, Russell, 12. Saskatoon, 17. Yorkton, sunny sky. Southwest wind, 9. Relative humidity is at 93%. Current temperature is 14 degrees. The Rock 98.5 local news update. I'm Randy Atkinson.
1: Hello again and welcome to a very special edition of All You Ever Wanted to Know. On July 21st, the world lost a beloved icon of Canadian Christian music, Brian Dirksen. Brian was a singer-songwriter for over 40 years and had a huge impact on Christian music, radio, and wrote many songs we sing on Sunday mornings, including Come Now Is the Time to Worship, Refiner's Fire, and Lord Light the Fire Again. Earlier this year, Jordan Patswold was given the opportunity to speak with Brian. With his passing, we wanted to give you the opportunity to hear it again. Here it is, Jordan Patswold with Brian Dirksen.
2: Hello and welcome to All You Ever Wanted to Know. I am very excited today. My guest is going to be one of our artists that we feature as part of our Friday new music previews today on The Rock 98.5. He is a highly influential Canadian Christian singer, songwriter, and worship leader, and has been doing so since the 1980s. You can include songs such as Come Now Is the Time to Worship, Refiner's Fire, among many, many others. There's some incredible projects that he is working on this year, including that new single we will get to in just a moment. Brian Dirksen, so good to have you. And how are you doing today?
3: Oh, I am doing amazing. It's a great day. It's Friday. The sun is shining, and good day.
2: The sun is shining, though, here as well, and it's shining on a new single that we get to play from you today. But let's just go back to, you get to take us on a bit of a ride. In one of the biographies that I was reading about a project that you are working on, it referred to you as a pioneer in contemporary Christian music. What do you feel when you hear that term being thrown around to describe yourself?
3: Well, I did turn 60 in 2025, so, you know, from some people's perspective, that's mighty old, and probably when I started out doing music in my early 20s, I would have probably thought when you're 60, you're pretty old. But the thing is, of course, as you get to know people of all ages and generations, you realize that our spirit, our soul, is kind of timeless. We are who we are, and there's these little things in our body that start telling us, hello, some years have passed, but our joy for life and our curiosity and our, you know, for me, like just keeping walking in the same direction, you know, that expression of Eugene Peterson talked about it, a long obedience in the same direction, has been such a joy for me.
2: Well, can you take us for a bit of a journey, I guess, when it comes to bringing a ministry of music into the church for yourself? Does this go back to, I don't know, you tell us, does it involve playing special music at church as a child? Was it leading worship? Was it playing an instrument? Where did it all begin for you?
3: Well, I mean the spark to do the kinds of songs I do focused on love and accepting God's love, you know, started right here on the property that I live in. I still live on the same property that I was a child on, just outside of Abbotsford, British Columbia. And I'm looking at the ginkgo tree outside the window, and it was under the ginkgo tree that I first heard the whispers of God, and I was about 10, 11, 12. And then I just picked up a guitar, but I was a shy, you know, introverted person. So I would have never volunteered actually to do a special number at church, even though I would, you know, attend church with my parents. I would have been way too shy to do that. So my first kind of like doing any music publicly was in youth group. I was about 16.

0: 17, we had a large youth group at our local church here, and they needed some help with worship, and I had been strumming guitar in private in my room, so I thought, oh, I guess I could do that. You know, I can just close my eyes and sing and worship God, and I don't have to feel like I'm performing or anything, even though there's some of that in it. And so it kind of started like that, but I would have never dreamed at that point that I would even write songs and that I would make a living doing it and that would be a focus. So, you know, it's quite a, I don't know, I'm just so grateful that I've been able to, you know, make a life out of this, you know.
1: Was guitar in church, sorry to date yourself in this sort of way, but take us back, was just even the instrumentation of a guitar in a church, was that taboo that back then? Were there others that you kind of were able to kind of look to as kind of like, oh, well, if they can do it, maybe I can?
0: Yeah, it was just starting. You know, you're absolutely right. At that stage, now we're talking like the early 80s, you started occasionally seeing a guitar on a church stage, but mainly it was still piano and organ.
1: Yep.
0: Mainly hymns. You started getting the left, what was there from the Jesus People movement in the States started spilling over. You know, there were some special numbers that were led with guitar. There was, you know, so that was just starting to happen. And then I heard, you know, people like Bob Fitz and YWAM, and then some of the early Vineyard guys, Carl Tuttle, Eddie Espinosa, they were all guitar worship leaders. And I remember I was in my late teens and I went, oh, okay, well, you can actually sing songs that are a little bit more honest or a little bit more intimate. They're a little bit more folk rock kind of style, and they can actually work as an expression of worship. And, yeah, and then that was probably the seed, just enough encouragement to take the risk myself.
1: Yeah. So then over the years with music and using your songwriting in that way, did then things lead into then realizing that there's something to be had here about then also being a worship pastor in that sort of way? And I guess it must be an interesting balance of like, okay, do I have a sermon here when some thoughts are coming into my head, or do I have a song here? Is it kind of like that?
0: Well, there is that wrestle, because I say, and I'm a songwriting instructor, I mentor and train other songwriters, and I do say a song is not a sermon. A song is speaking for people, gathering, but the thing is, as Christians, we are gathering up what we believe is truth, our experiences, and we're trying to put that into a song. But like, you know, it's like, I say, you know, songwriters, what we have to do is gather up all the stuff about a certain theme and whittle it down to like, you know, 50, 60, 70 words, these pithy, poetic words that you can sing. Whereas if you're, you know, I've preached many a sermon in my life too, where you take a seed or a theme and then you extrapolate, you talk for 20, 30 minutes about that theme and you pull in all these scriptures. So it's, There's some relation, but in one sense, they're completely different tasks that you set about when you go to write a song or prepare a sermon.
1: Interesting. Brian Dirksen joining us today here on All You Ever Wanted to Know. Of course, over the years, Juno Award winning, Covenant Award winning. It's one of the, I guess, the fine balancing acts, definitely for sure when it comes to Christian music. It's not for the awards or accolades doing what you do.
0: No. I sometimes that whole awards thing almost just puzzles me. I do get the desire to thank people when they've done meaningful work that has helped and served people. So I get that impulse. But some of the stuff that goes with the industry and the whole awards and jockeying for, oh, nominate me. Oh, like, I don't understand it. It's just like another thing altogether.
1: Well, I've seen it time and time again, just after concerts that have taken place in our community, just the joy that you can just see come over a musician's face when they are talking with someone who has attended the concert, and that concert goer is able to reflect what a certain song has meant to them, or how it hit them in a certain way, or meant to them in a certain way, I'm sure that feels far more rewarding to what it is you do than any kind of award, potentially.
0: Absolutely. It's the meeting the people. It's completing the circuit, because often we write the songs in private, you know. We write the songs, and especially in the internet age, you write them, you record them, you release them, and they can go out into the ether, so to speak, and you don't know. And then when you actually go to a town in person, get up, sing that song in person, and then somebody comes up to you afterwards and go, you know, last week my grandpa was dying and we stood by his bedside and we sang Faithful One as he crossed over the threshold into the next life. And they're just tearing up as they're thanking me for writing that song. And I go, that is better than any award or any accolade. That, because it's about serving people when they're actually needing serving, when they're needing help, when they're needing comfort. And that's the beautiful thing a song can do, right? A song can travel to places and reach people in a way that almost nothing else can.
1: All right, we're going to move into this latest single that you're releasing, Shelter. And this has a neat story with it. I understand the songwriting took place and the inspiration came to you while you were actually on a family trip, was it?
0: Yes, yeah.
1: Tell us a bit more.
0: We were visiting my wife, Joyce's brother, Charles, and his family in Fresno, California. And we see each other. They come up here. We go down there every year. And they have a little piece of land right beside a river. It's in a place called Wonder Valley, not that far from Yosemite. And it's just such a beautiful, peaceful place. And I was sitting there right by the river, listening to it flow by me. And then all of a sudden, in that peace of that moment, I started realizing how every human being longs to be sheltered, longs to be gathered up, to be in a safe place where they are loved, they are cared for, and how it starts at birth and how we can't live without that shelter. And I just started meditating on the word shelter, and I picked up the guitar and I just started singing. You know, we all need love and shelter, a place where we let go and rest. And all of a sudden I'm tearing up. I'm just having this experience as I'm singing about this idea, because it's not just an idea. It's also a physical reality. It's an emotional reality. It's a metaphor. I don't know. You know, that's kind of how it works as a songwriter. Something just comes alive, a thought, a word, you know. And away I went. And it's been amazing, actually, watching. I've been doing this song live in a number of settings over, you know, the past few months. And every time I do it, I mean, you can just feel it in the room. People are going, yes, that's the truth. Everybody needs respect and dignity. Everybody needs love, real love. Everybody needs this shelter that I'm singing about.
2: You're listening to a very special edition of All You Ever Wanted to Know, a conversation Jordan Patswald was able to have earlier this year with Brian Dirksen, who sadly passed away on July 21st. We'll continue with the remainder of this interview right after this.

0: We're back with a very special edition of All You Ever Wanted to Know. An earlier conversation between Jordan Patswalt and Brian Derksen, who recently passed away. Here is the remainder of that conversation.
1: Brian, so good to have you. A great song again with Shelter. Thank you so much for sharing that with us and the story behind it, how it came to be written while you were away there. So does that guitar just never leave you? Do you always have it just in case inspiration strikes? Do you use some of the new technologies that are out there with instruments on a cellular phone and things of that nature? Take us through what goes on in that way when the inspiration hits.
2: Well, when the inspiration hits and I don't have an instrument with me, it's really, really quite simple. I will either just take my voice memos app on my iPhone, open it, hit record, and I'll just sing a cappella into the phone, whatever the idea is. It could be a melody idea or it could be melody with words.
1: Yeah.
2: So it becomes like I've just documented the basic idea, and then I'll do something. If it's just a lyrical phrase, I'll either put it into my notes app, or if my laptop's nearby, I'll open up and go idea for, put it in. I'm quite organized. Like, I have full songwriting folders and they're dated. But I'm actually not a tech guy. I'm not a proponent. I believe that things like AI, songwriters who are using AI prompts and trying to get help with songwriting, I believe it's ultimately not a wise, good thing to do, because, the creative part in us will start to atrophy if we rely on machinery to do what we should be doing with our own creative muscles, so to speak. And the thing is that something like AI is just simply a gathering up of all which is already out there. So you can't get anything new or original.
1: I hear
2: from
1: you.
2: Those kinds of props. So it's very, very simple for me.
1: Oh, no, definitely. One thing I'm grateful for, when I proposed to my wife about 13 years ago, let's do the math on that. Yeah, something like that. I had written the proposal in the form of a poem. And not that long ago, she kind of stumbled across how, you can give a prompt to AI and turn it into a poem, make it rhyme kind of thing. And I was just like mortified. I'm like, oh my goodness, I am so glad I did my proposal when I did. Otherwise, I might have been accused of using something like the ChatGPTs of this world. No, I didn't, hon. That was an original Jordan composition. But
2: good for you.
1: But again, it's so good to chat with you today, Brian. And one thing I want to bring a reference to, this actually times out just so well, is a project that is coming alongside some pretty incredible names in Christian music, like Michael W. Smith and Darlene Check, House of Worship. Tell us a bit more about this album and eventually streaming event, if I'm not mistaken.
2: Yeah, so the audio album, today I'm talking to you, it's January the 23rd, Friday.
1: Right.
2: Today the audio album dropped worldwide on streaming services. It's just called House of Worship, and it's multiple artists: Michael W. Smith, C.C. Winans, Matt Redman, Darlene Check, Martin Smith, Redman, all of those guys. And I do a duet and a version of Come Now's the Time to Worship with Leland. So what they did was they took kind of like some of the big worship songs of the 90s-ish, and they reimagined them, pairing the original writer with a more younger, let's just say, up-and-coming, though I kind of chuckled because they paired me with Leland, as if Leland is up-and-coming.
1: Sure.
2: You know what I mean? But just like kind of like one generation younger. And then they filmed it. So the audio album drops today. Then on February the 1st, it's a simulcast in churches and theaters around the world where people can sign up to broadcast it, and they filmed the entire event, and it's a mixture of all the songs being sung and led by that crew, and then some interviews that they did with us Brenton Brown and I were at Leland, and Pat Barrett were interviewed together at one point. So it's quite an amazing collection of people, and it's a reimagining of some of the songs that people remember from that era.
1: Yeah.
2: And I think there is something happening, that there's some resurgence of some of those songs, because I think there's a fatigue a little bit right now with modern worship, with the songs that are coming out are not lasting in the same way. They're popular for a very short amount of time, and then they're gone, and the next, and people are getting fatigued by that. And so I think some of the people are just turning to a bit more of the, whatever you want to call it, tried and true, the legacy songs.
1: Yeah.
2: And there you have it.
1: No, that's fantastic. So was this an event that you all gathered together to go and record, or is this going to be live? Tell us a bit more how it all, I guess, gets put together.
2: Yeah, well, it did. It happened in the past.
1: Yeah, okay.
2: It happened in Nashville, and we all met there for several days, and it was filmed and audio recorded there, and then they did the post-production afterwards, and now it's coming out. So there's no planned, future live event. I mean,
1: aside from watching together, if you will, but yeah, on the first?
2: Yes.
1: Yeah, yes. Okay.
2: So wherever we are in the world, all of us as leaders will be logging in. And, you know, I think it'll be the way the stream will work. We may even be able to be making comments as you go. So, and so if people are interested in the thing, all they have to do is just go to houseofworship.live.
1: Okay.
2: Houseofworship.live, and there's the hub website. You can get information of how to stream the event, how to sign up your church to be, you know, or you can literally sign up for your family, or a small group can get together, you know, like your worship team or your home Bible study, whatever group you are, you could literally stream it on your TV in your home and watch it.
1: Okay, excellent. So people can be on the lookout for that. What a great project, and you're right. A mix of more experience and less experience. We'll put it that way without hurting anyone's feelings in that regard, how long they've been in the Christian music scene in that way. But like you said, such voices like Paul Baloche, yourself, but then also in there, the likes of people working on it like Michael W. Smith in that way. I guess with C.C. Winans, you get a little bit of both, because she has been around for a fair bit, getting a bit of resurgence in that way as well. Some incredible worship music from her as of late, too. And are you willing to share what some of your favorites, whether it's individual songs or artists that have come into this new foray and generation, as it were, Brian?
2: Well, I mean, let me think. Like, you're asking about like the next generation of leaders.
1: I guess so. Are you willing to divulge?
2: I mean, Brenton Brown is definitely a favorite.
1: Sure.
2: I mean, he's a friend of mine. You know, I was kind of, you know, mentoring him. And he's South African, and you know, when he opens his mouth to talk, it's just fun.
1: Yeah. Yeah.
2: You know, like some of the British and South African people, I just love hanging out with them. And
1: yes.
2: It's kind of a very, very rare opportunity to do this kind of thing. It was great hanging with Tim Hughes.
1: Mm-hmm.
2: And Tim's been around for a while. He wrote Here I Am to Worship and others, and he told me when we were together, he said, just so you know, he said, I've already put it in writing that at my funeral, the song is going to be Faithful One. You know, thanks for writing that song. It's my favorite worship song of all time. And I'm like looking at him going, wow, that's kind of cool. And you're talking about prepping for your funeral. Like, boy, I haven't even, that hasn't even crossed my mind.
1: It's amazing the camaraderie that does exist. And I think what goes on, it's just when you put it back to what's the reason behind it all for why you're all doing what you do. It's not to do anything for yourself, but to bring the word of God as a tangible way to connect with people and through the power of music. I mean, it is biblical in that way. You know, through song, we can worship God, our Heavenly Father, in such a miraculous way. And I've just been loving these chats more and more, getting a little bit of a behind-the-scenes look with all of you Christian songwriters and the inspiration and how it comes and how it gets worked on, and still remembering to keep what matters most at the most important thing of all in that way. So, Brian, it has been such a treat. We certainly hope an opportunity may present itself that you can come to our area here in East Central Saskatchewan and Western Manitoba. We'll have to see what 2026 has in store for us. But again, that is House of Worship. If you want to see the likes of Brian, along with many, many others, current and or however you want to frame it, with legends of the Christian music scene in that regard. So we thank you for your time, Brian, and can't wait to see what's next.
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0: This has been a very special edition of All You Ever Wanted to Know, a conversation between Jordan Patswald and Brian Dirksen. 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And I know the loss will affect many people, as Brian's passing has affected many people from not only Canada, but also around the world. 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
4: 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You couldn't run your house like this, but, you know, government can. Recent years, deficit spending, growing government debt has become a trend for many Canadian governments. Like households, governments are required to pay interest on debt. In fact, combined with the provinces and the federal government, expected to spend $94.4 billion just on interest payments this year alone. Federal government will spend a projected $54 billion on debt, which is roughly the equivalent to what the government spent on Canada Health transfer payments, $34.7 billion, and significantly more than it expects to spend on child care benefits, $38.1 billion. These governments continue to borrow with record-setting spending. Hot conditions, double-edged sword for crop development, hay operations, and moisture conditions in the province. Provincial crop report that was released yesterday and covering the period July 21st to the 27th says hot, humid weather helped crops that were behind development, but it also had a negative impact on crops in drier areas. Most winter cereals and spring cereals said to be in good to excellent condition. Oilseed crops largely in good condition as well. Elaine Walkham kicked off the MRI Estevan campaign. Her donation of $2 million started the whole thing back in 2023. Yesterday, she joined a whole lot of others celebrating the MRI's grand opening. Now, as far as Walkham is concerned, she originally meant the $2 million donation to be anonymous, but they rejected that. So she had to come forward with the name. And then she went on trying to get others to donate as well and did a great job. Elaine Malcolm really had a big part of this MRI. Invited guests toured the facility. MRI will be open 8 to 4 in the month of August, 7:30 to 4 in September. Work still needs to be done to fully understand the technology. Meantime, the province says it signed 26 more nurse practitioners.

0: Well, now it's found a new home. Colorful 15-foot chainsaw carving of the longtime hockey personality was moved in mid-June to Major, Saskatchewan, after being sold to a private buyer. Now, as far as the carving itself, created by BC chainsaw sculptor Darren Jones, from locally sourced Manitoba maple, the statue unveiled in May 2024 at the entrance of the village along the Trans-Canada Highway. Canada's premier is calling for more clarity on the federal government around the future of the RCMP and to begin negotiations as soon as possible with those who plan on keeping Mounties as their police workforce. Right now, the contracts they have expire in 2032, but the provinces want to get going now. Right now, 8 of the provinces, 3 territories, and some 150 municipalities across the country have contracts with Ottawa to use RCMP as their local police force. Well, favoritism, I'm not sure what word you want to put on it, but former federal NDP leader Jagmeet Singh is now being considered for an appointment as the new chief executive officer of Destination Canada, country's national tourism marketing organization. Possible appointment is expected to be met with harsh criticism, mostly because it's not clear if Singh has even any experience in the tourism industry. And they're saying it would be an insult to hire him, both to the industry and the organization itself. And this is not a roving diplomatic appointment. It's a marketing organization that's responsible for billions of dollars worth of economic activity in Canada. Some will call it liberal payback, as Singh was instrumental in keeping former Prime Minister Justin Trudeau in power for years after the 2021 federal election through a confidence and supply agreement. By the way, the CEO of this would get about $350,000 a year. And the potential appointment comes after Singh also became eligible for his federal parliamentary pension following years as an MP. Having a look at Rock Sports, Week 9 CFL season kicked off with the BC Lions beating Winnipeg 35-19. Second win for the Lions. Big one for them. Now they're only a win behind Calgary and 2 behind Saskatchewan and Winnipeg. Bombers slipped to 4-4. Tonight, Montreal and Ottawa. Tomorrow, Calgary and Hamilton. Couple 3-4 teams. While the Riders, 4-2 at Edmonton. And coaching staff team itself saying they're going to be playing better defensively. Don't think it could be much worse. They gave up over 500 yards passing and 4 touchdowns. So, got to be a whole lot better on defense for the Riders. Meantime, the Blue Jays' day off yesterday. They'll start a 3-game set at home against St. Louis, but the trade deadline's coming up Monday. Jays' names being thrown around as possible trades because they're last in the American East, 5.5 games out of a wild card berth and a lot of teams in front of them. Kevin Gausman, Shane Bieber, Dalton Varsho, George Springer, all could be traded. Sasky Senior Baseball League Championship Series came to an end last night. Kenora Supers over the Grandview Lakers 7-0. Grandview didn't have much of a chance because Cody Rock, pitcher for the Supers, was at his best. Complete game, 1-hit shutout, struck out 13, didn't walk any, 2-for-3 at the plate, both his hits home runs. Supers domination of the league continuing, 6th championship in 7 years. Well, the Rock 98.5 local news update, I'm Randy Atkinson.
1: I'm Ruth Kramer with Mission Network News. 3 years of brutal civil war have permanently reshaped Sudan. More than 11 million people have been displaced, according to the United Nations, as ethnic killings and mass migration continue to transform the country's demographic landscape. Joe Willey with Sat7, a satellite TV ministry to the Middle East and North Africa, says people have to make decisions about survival, not learning and thriving. Sat7 broadcasts educational programming to Sudan. More at missionnews.org. Meanwhile, in China, the church has remained resilient, according to Eric Berglund of China Partner. Amid increasing restrictions, believers continue to be faithful, focusing on the calling that Jesus has given them. Berglund attributes this resilience to a kingdom perspective and urges believers around the world to have the same mentality. That could mean focusing on eternal values and learning from fellow believers in China what it means to have a commitment to Christ no matter what. Mission Network News, Service of One Way Ministries, I'm Ruth Kramer.
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2: All right, so we're just going to go ahead and get rid of pump number 5 here. 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
3: That is super. Wow.
2: Yeah,
3: thank you very much.
2: You're very welcome, Lorraine. Just stay on the line here, and I'll get some details from you.
3: Okay.
2: Thank you very much for playing Stop the Pump.
3: Thanks.
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Good afternoon, rockers, and welcome back. My name is Brian Sedley. Hope you're having a wonderful day. We're halfway through the day. It's Friday, and if you're a Monday to Friday individual, you just got the next 3 days off. Wow, look at that. And you're going to have a nice long weekend. Let's take a look over to the Rock weather tonight. Partly cloudy, 30% chance of showers this evening, and a risk of a thunderstorm. We kind of need the rain a little bit, but not for me because I'll be moving today, and it won't be fun. Wind southeast 20 kilometers an hour, becoming light this evening, and a low of 15 degrees. Tomorrow, that Saturday, mainly sunny. Wind becoming southeast 30 kilometers an hour, gusting to 50 in the morning. A little windy. High of 27. High and humidex is going to feel like 33 degrees. Tomorrow night, cloudy periods, 6% chance of showers and a low of 17. Sunday, clearing, high of 30, low of 11. Monday, cloudy, high of 20, low of 8. And Tuesday, sunny, high of 23 and a low of 11. Coming up next, backyard worship with God Gets the Glory. 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

Keep on finding more John Isle and On the Rock 98.5. My name is Brian Sedley, and today is National Raspberry Cake Day. I've actually never had a raspberry cake day, but or a cake. Mostly, I have other cakes. But because of today's Raspberry Cake Day, while the precise creator of National Raspberry Cake Day remains unknown, the tradition of pairing wild berries and baked cakes dates back centuries across Europe and North America. Originally a short midsummer crop harvested by hand, raspberries have grown into a major commercial farm product, giving bakers year-round access through modern agricultural technology and refrigerated transport. Members of the Rubus genus within the rose family, raspberry plants produce delicate fruits made up of roughly 100 tiny drupelets around a hollow core. Beyond their tart and vibrant flavor, raspberries carry an impressive nutritional profile. Most importantly, they are also sweet and bring a wonderful flavor to cakes. National Raspberry Cake Day on July 31st. Hey, that's today's date. Well, it marks the perfect midsummer occasion to indulge in a light, refreshing, and sweet dessert. As summer reaches its peak, fresh raspberries hit their prime, making this food holiday an unbeatable reason to bake, share, and enjoy one of North America's favorite seasonal treats. Coming up next, got New World Sun, down from the mountain on the Rock 98.

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0: If it's Luna making waves on the Rock 98.5, my name is Brian Sudley. And if you had a chance to watch and enjoy the game last night, the 1-5 BC Lions came in to Winnipeg, and they dominated. They were playing without injured star Nathan Rourke and running back James Butler. The Lions leaned heavily on a relentless ground game to completely shatter Winnipeg's favored defense. After a tight 7-6 defensive battle in the first half, the Lions exploded for 25 points in the fourth quarter. Rookie quarterback Caden Salter, he rushed for 160 yards in his debut start, while running back Xander Horvath spearheaded the attack with 191 yards and 3 rushing touchdowns. One little note, Caden Salter, wow, he was dancing around. He was just phenomenal. He almost looked like a NFL-style quarterback. And the final score of that was 35-19 on behalf of the BC Lions. And the Saskatchewan Roughriders, they'll be playing on August 1st. That is tomorrow. Wow. So they'll be playing tomorrow. And their highly anticipated rematch of the Week 8 game of the year, which Edmonton won 36-34 on a dramatic 57-yard field goal. Yeah, I just brought you back there. The Elks are currently tied with Montreal for the best record in the league. Players to watch, of course, Edmonton quarterback Cody Fajardo is fresh off a career-high 510-yard 4-touchdown performance. I just brought that back in your head again. I am so sorry. But Saskatchewan will be missing their star running back AJ Ouellette. He is out with an injury, meaning backup Kualai Conley will carry the load. Go Riders, go!
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0: It's often the best long weekend of the summer, and Participat Mini Golf and Rental Center at Good Spirit Lake is the best place to spend the Saskatchewan day-long weekend, along with all the usual fun activities. 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

Welcome back. My name is Brian Sedley. It is 1245, 145 in Manitoba. Just want to say a big shout out to the Southeast Senior Baseball League champions. It's the Kenora Supras. Congratulations. They won it at El Sophia Field last night in Kenora by the final score of 7-0 over the Grandview Lakers. Big shout out to Cody Rock. He was a starting pitcher and 13 strikeouts he had, as well as Randy mentioned in the morning, he also had 2 home runs. So congratulations, Kenora Supers, on winning the title. Coming up next, Chris Tomlin, Jesus Loves Me on The Rock, 98.5.

0: Matt Maher gonna be all right on the Rock 98.5. Want to say a big congratulations going out to Lorraine Gerton. She was a Legacy Co-op Stop the Pump winner, and she won herself $75 initially, but because she is a Legacy Co-op member, she won an additional $20. So congratulations, Lorraine Gerton of Yorkton. She won herself $95 from the Legacy Co-op Stop the Pump.
1: I hadn't opened our wedding album for ages, but I did that this morning. Decades after those pictures were taken, memories rushed back. On almost every page are friends and relatives I hadn't remembered for years. I recognized Tante Zotta's trademark white sweater and impeccable coil of braided silver hair. Her hand reaches out to clasp mine as my new husband and I head back down the aisle. In the reception line, Tante Maria grabs Rick's hand, smiling. I can almost smell the liniment those old aunts used. Oh, that's Lillian, always welcoming the shy child I was growing up. And there's Mrs. Chapel. We once spent an entire Sunday afternoon together in her attic, reading soppy poetry and bawling the ugly cry. Wads of tissue, red eyes, the works. Great Uncle Ben hovers. All through my childhood, I never heard him speak an unkind word. And there's Hannah, my youth pastor's wife. She treated me like a friend in my teen years, and I adored her. I realized something as I flipped more album pages. I held in my hand a catalog of people God arranged as my specific great cloud of witnesses. People whose genuine witness, even more than their words, helped me keep the faith, find the good path. Wherever you and I do life, others are watching us. Will they, one day, point to your photo, my photo, in some long-forgotten album and be grateful for our witness? For Simple Words, I'm Kathleen Gibson.
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3: Hi, this is Pastor Richard Kallenhofen of the Springside Baptist Church. If you desire to be a part of a community of faith who long to know Jesus and share Him with others, we invite you to experience a Sunday morning with us. Here you will find something for each member of your family. We would love to have you join us for a time of connecting with God and each other.

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1: Good afternoon, Crystal Disty here with you again, just after 1 o'clock. 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

Danny Gokey, Jesus over everything. And now, let's head over and take a look at your Word of Life. John 1, verses 12 and 13. Yet to all who did receive him, to those who believed in his name, he gave the right to become children of God, children born not of natural descent, nor of human decision, or a husband's will, but born of God. John 1, verses 12 and 13. Today's Word of Life. Coming up, Megan Woods. Right after, Hope Alive, All I Am Is Yours. On The Rock, 98.5.

That's Megan Woods, Heaven Down Here. And now it's time for your rock weather update. Mix of sun and cloud today with 30% chance of showers, risk of a thunderstorm, and a high of 25. Tonight, partly cloudy with 30% chance of showers, risk of a thunderstorm, then clearing and a low of 15. Saturday, mainly sunny and 27. Sunday, clearing and a high of 30. Monday, cloudy and 20. Tuesday, sunny and a high of 23 degrees. That's your rock weather update. Coming up, we've got Sean McDonald, right after CeCe Winans, Worthy of It All, on The Rock 98.5, Making a Difference.

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0: Sean McDonald with his song, Hope Is Right Here. Hey, I'm Crystal Disty here with you again this afternoon. And today, over on the Facebook page, we're asking, what are you looking forward to over the long weekend? And over in the comments, it looks like Rose is excited to be doing some chainsaw work this weekend, although maybe we shouldn't be standing too close. And one of the things that my boys and my husband and I are hoping to check out is the Threshermen show this weekend at the Western Development Museum. And Donna said she has a little bit of everything scheduled, including heading out to the lake, time with grandkids, meeting the new priest at St. Gerard's, Father Wilfred, relaxing and reading a book.
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0: That's Switchfoot with their song, Let It Out. And today we are looking ahead to the long weekend and some of the plans that we are looking forward to. And both Jerry and Nicole said that they will be working through the weekend, but at least that means a little bit of overtime. And Kyle is just glad that he is not having to work for the weekend. And I think there are many of us in that boat, whether we have big plans or not, just a few days off. Again, whether full and busy or nice and quiet, I'm sure we could all use a day or two to just spend however it is that will replenish our souls.
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Jonah Green, I need you. And here we are at the end of our first hour together on this last day of the week. Of course, that means coming up next hour, we've got Focus on the Family's Family Minute. But for now, let's get back into the music with Citizen Way, Evidence. 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
3: 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Let's keep the music flowing with Tim Timmons. Right after, Francesca Battistelli, He Knows My Name. 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

That's Tim Timmons, the way we love. And now for your word of life. John 1, verses 12 and 13. Yet to all who did receive him, to those who

believed in his name, he gave the right to become children of God. Children born not of natural descent, nor of human decision, or a husband's will, but born of God. John 1, verses 12 and 13, today's Word of Life. Coming up right after this, Emerson Day, but first, the color Heavenly Hope on The Rock 98.5.

Emerson Day with her song, No Smoke. And now, let's take a look at your rock weather update. Mix of sun and cloud today with 30% chance of showers, risk of a thunderstorm, and a high of 25. Tonight, partly cloudy with 30% chance of showers, risk of a thunderstorm, then clearing and a low of 15. Saturday, mainly sunny and 27. Sunday, clearing and a high of 30. Monday, cloudy and 20. Tuesday, sunny and a high of 23 degrees. That's your rock weather update. Coming up, Mercy Me, right after New Hope Oahu, We Live on the Rock 98.5, Making a Difference.

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0: Mercy Me with Make It Well. I'm Crystal Disty, and today over on the Facebook page, we're asking, what are you looking forward to over the long weekend? And back over in the comments, Sherry said that she's looking forward to spending some time in the pool with family. And Adele said she's looking forward to a farmer's market with local vendors and barbecue, live music at the lake, the Rider game, and having family to share it with. And my middle son and I might head out to Good Spirit and check out the sand dunes. I let him know I wasn't sure how much access we'd had to them because I saw a few of the boardwalks were washed out, but we will go and enjoy however much of it we can, especially since this was one of the requests he had for things to do while his sister is away in BC.
1: I remember a woman waiting to talk to me after a conference, and she said, I'm so mad with you.
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1: And I said, talk to me about that. And she said, you said something on the platform that cannot be true. And I said, what's that? She said, you said that God is all-powerful and that God is love. And I said, yeah, I believe both of those. And she said, then explain to me why I buried two sons. Either he's all-powerful, I buried two sons, so he's not loving, or he's loving, but he couldn't stop my two boys dying. And I think that's one of the greatest questions that we wrestle with in life. Why does God allow these things to happen? And I would love to think that I suddenly came up with a wonderful answer. I don't, but the only thing that I know is we're not promised a life that's free of trouble. In fact, the opposite. But we're always promised the presence of Christ.
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0: You're invited to enjoy a Friday night dance with the New Horizons Seniors of Yorkton. 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
2: 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I'm David Chan, your MLA for Yorkton. 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

Cousins Music, pick up that book. And today we are talking about some of the things we are looking forward to this coming long weekend. And Heidi said that for her, it will just be visiting with friends and family. And I think, again, activities can be great, but it's relationships and connections that are really important. And as we're talking about Jerry and Nicole earlier having to work through the weekend, our long weekends don't always go the way we plan or hope. And so our thoughts are with Gare and Nat this weekend as their kitty is going in for an operation. Those can be tough times of worrying and waiting, but we do hope for the best outcome for you and your little furry friend.

That's Matt Hammett, Days God Gave. And coming up in just a few minutes, Randy will have your local news and sports update. And a little later, we'll also hear from Kathleen Gibson with Simple Words. But first, here's Carrie Jobe, I Am Not Alone. Your music, your station, The Rock 98.5.

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1: From the Rock Newsroom, I'm Randy Atkinson with a Rock 98.5 local news update. Well, this isn't good because if you did this in your home, oh, you'd be in trouble. Recent years, deficit spending and growing government debt has become a trend for almost all Canadian governments. Like households, governments are required to pay interest on debt. In fact, combined, the provinces and the federal government are expected to spend $94 billion just on interest payments this year. Residents in Newfoundland face by far the highest combined federal-provincial interest payments per person, $3,048. Saskatchewan at $2,133. Federal government will spend a projected $54 billion on debt servicing charges this fiscal year, which is roughly equivalent to what the government spent on the Canada Health transfer to the province, $54.7 billion, and significantly more than it expects to spend on child care benefits, $38 billion. But governments continue to borrow with record-setting spending. Saskatchewan Court of Appeal dismissed Chris Fallman's appeal of his bail denial Thursday. Fallman arrested November 2025 and denied bail that same month after a hearing in Weyburn. He filed a detention review application citing a material change in circumstances, which was referred to the Court of Appeal on June 25th. Fallman is charged in the fatal 2025 highway shooting of 44-year-old Tanya Myers near Weyburn. Preliminary hearing scheduled for October in Weyburn to see if there's enough evidence for him to stand trial. Fallman initially charged with manslaughter, but the charge was later upgraded to second-degree murder. Well, thousands of Canadians could soon find their long weekend travel plans up in the air as WestJet and its flight attendants race to avoid a strike that could ground much of the airline's mate fleet as early as Sunday. Union representing the 4,400 WestJet mainline flight attendants issued a 72-hour strike notice, and then WestJet responded with its own 72-hour lockout notice. Although negotiations continue, no strike has been confirmed yet. Dispute centers on how flight attendants are paid. The union says crews currently average about 35 hours of unpaid work every month because they're only compensated when the aircraft is moving. Flight attendants are seeking boarding pay and higher base wages after voting 99.4%. in favor of strike action. Hey, that towering Don Cherry sculpture that became the signature landmark of Mortlach's Meet Me in Mortlach initiative now has a new home, marking the end of one chapter of grassroots tourism project. Colorful 15-foot chainsaw carving of the longtime hockey personality has been relocated to Major, Saskatchewan. That happened in mid-June after being sold to a private buyer. Its location comes as the owners of the Highway 1 property that hosted the Bohemian Market prepare to sell the site, prompting organizers to remove artwork and attractions before the property changes hands. Created by BC chainsaw sculptor Darren Jones from locally sourced Manitoba maple. Statue was unveiled May 2024 at the entrance of the village along the Trans-Canada Highway. Carving certainly generated national media coverage and attracted visitors from right across Canada. Time now for the Thor's Nest Pine Sports Desk, serving the Parkland for 70 years with Maytag, Whirlpool, KitchenAid. From the appliance guys, Thor's Nest Pines, 14 bets downtown Yorkton. CFL Week 9 kicked off yesterday. BC, 25 points they score in the fourth quarter and beat Winnipeg 35-19. Second win of the season for the Lions, while the Bombers' record slips to 4-4. Meantime, in baseball, the Kenora Supers blanked the Grandview Lakers 7-0 to win the Sasky Senior Baseball League Championship 3-2. Cody Rock, well, kind of figured he'd be pitching. One hit, shutout, complete game, struck out 13, didn't walk any. Oh, and he hit a couple home runs as well. Meantime, in baseball, Toronto Blue Jays day off yesterday. We'll start a series again.

0: 10 for Capel Balcaris, 9. Roblin Russell, 12. Saskatoon, 17. Yorkton, sunny sky. Southwest wind, 9. Relative humidity is at 93%. Current temperature is 14 degrees. 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I'm Randy Atkinson.
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3: Just after 3 o'clock, I'm Crystal Disty. Let's get this hour started with Naomi Faith. Right after, Chris August, The Maker. 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

Naomi Faith with her song, Joy Remains. And now, let's take a look at your word of life. John 1, verses 12 and 13. Yet to all who did receive him, to those who believed in his name, he gave the right to become children of God. Children born not of natural descent, nor of human decision, or a husband's will, but born of God. John 1, verses 12 and 13. Today's word of life. Coming up, we've got For King and Country, right after Matt Maher, What Friend, on The Rock 98.5.

0: On the night you're falling all to pieces, you can bring your lonely heart to Jesus. What if I told you that I believe it?
1: For King & Country with their new song, What If I Told You? And now for your rock weather update. Tonight, partly cloudy with 30% chance of showers, risk of a thunderstorm, then clearing and a low of 15. Saturday, mainly sunny and 27. Sunday, clearing and a high of 30. Monday, cloudy and 20. Tuesday, sunny and a high of 23 degrees. That's your rock weather update. Coming up right after this, Kagan. But first, Toby Mac, Beyond Me. On The Rock, 98.5, making a difference.

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That's Kagan with his song, Water. Hey, I'm Crystal Disty, and today over on the Facebook page, we're asking, what are you looking forward to over the long weekend? And along with visiting friends and family, like we talked about a little earlier, Lori said that she is looking forward to celebrating her niece's wedding, and Brenda said that her grandbabies are bringing their moms home for a visit as well. And perhaps one of the most exciting things I have planned for my weekend is to finally set up my hammock. It has either been too wet or too hot, and so I am hoping for a little bit of something tolerable so I can finally get out and enjoy my hammock in my backyard. Who says being square is boring? Not at McMunn & Yates Furniture. Their square sale is here, and these squares are stacked with savings you'll love. 50% off all mattresses, 40% off all area rugs, and 30% off all wall art. 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
3: Hello, this is Yorkton MLA David Chan. 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

0: That's Lindy, Priority. And today we are looking ahead to the long weekend and some of the things that we have planned. And we have lots of people looking forward to camp or camping. Nicole is looking forward to finally heading out to the campground with her kids. We're going to be doing that at the end of the month, and I am also counting the days. And Tanya said that they will be taking part in the family camp this weekend at Madge Lake Bible Camp. And Verena is heading up Nipawin Way for a 10-day wilderness family camp. And she even added a nice little invitation to anyone who might like to join her. And I might actually go up for a day next week and just check it out.
1: My friend arrived at my door devastated by her child's cancer diagnosis. I had no words to cheer her. She sat on the couch, placing her purse near our resting cat. A few moments into our conversation, her cell phone rang from inside that purse. The cat sprang high and landed with every hair standing up, walking on tiptoes sideways and casting round-eyed glances at the ringing bag. Wanda broke out a chuckle as she dug for the phone. The cat, still spooked, stalked the purse. When the call ended, Wanda laughed till tears spouted from her tired eyes. I told her then about another time when my mother, listening to Ella Fitzgerald on our stereo, decided to join in at top volume with "Someone to Watch Over Me." The same cat, resting under a blanket on the couch, popped up like a jack-in-the-box and leapt down, blanket and all. The blanket slithered across the floor in a hurry, and out came that cat, frantic, eyes wildly searching for whatever had made that ungodly noise. We laughed the same way that day, till tears ran down our faces. My friend laughed even harder, gasping and wiping her eyes. The laughter didn't heal the cancer or remove the sadness and shock, but for a few moments it lifted at least a corner of a troubled soul. Today she may not even remember the incident, but that day I saw laughter work like a medicine, and I thanked God that He gave us a funny bone and a cat. With simple words, I'm Kathleen Gibson.
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Sophia Zachary with Stay. And coming up at the top of the hour, Randy Atkinson will have your local news and sports update. And a little later, we'll also have Moments That Motivate. And of course, we'll be sure to bring you more great Christian music, just like this one from Sanctus Real, On Fire. 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
1: 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Well, this isn't good because if you did this in your home, oh, you'd be in trouble. Recent years, deficit spending and growing government debt has become a trend for almost all Canadian governments. Like households, governments are required to pay interest on debt. In fact, combined, the provinces and the federal government are expected to spend $94 billion just on interest payments this year. Residents in Newfoundland face by far the highest combined federal-provincial interest payments per person, $3,048. Saskatchewan, at $2,133, federal government will spend a projected $54 billion on debt servicing charges this fiscal year, which is roughly equivalent to what the government spent on the Canada Health transfer to the province, $54.7 billion, and significantly more than it expects to spend on child care benefits, $38 billion. But governments continue to borrow with record-setting spending. Saskatchewan Court of Appeal dismissed Chris Fallman's appeal of his bail denial Thursday. Fallman arrested November 2025 and denied bail that same month after a hearing in Weyburn. He filed a detention review application citing a material change in circumstances, which was referred to the Court of Appeal on June 25th. Fallman is charged in the fatal 2025 highway shooting of 44-year-old Tanya Myers near Weyburn. Preliminary hearing scheduled for October in Weyburn to see if there's enough evidence for him to stand trial. Fallman initially charged with manslaughter, but the charge was later upgraded to second-degree murder. Well, thousands of Canadians could soon find their long weekend travel plans up in the air as WestJet and its flight attendants race to avoid a strike that could ground much of the airline's mate fleet as early as Sunday. Union representing the 4,400 WestJet mainline flight attendants issued a 72-hour strike notice, and then WestJet responded with its own 72-hour lockout notice. Although negotiations continue, no strike has been confirmed yet. Dispute centers on how flight attendants are paid. The union says crews currently average about 35 hours of unpaid work every month because they're only compensated when the aircraft is moving. Flight attendants are seeking boarding pay and higher base wages after voting 99.4%. in favor of strike action. Hey, that towering Don Cherry sculpture that became the signature landmark of Mortlach's Meet Me in Mortlach initiative now has a new home, marking the end of one chapter of grassroots tourism project. Colorful 15-foot chainsaw carving of the longtime hockey personality has been relocated to Major, Saskatchewan. That happened in mid-June after being sold to a private buyer. Its location comes as the owners of the Highway 1 property that hosted the Bohemian Market prepare to sell the site, prompting organizers to remove artwork and attractions before the property changes hands. Created by BC chainsaw sculptor Darren Jones from locally sourced Manitoba maple. Statue was unveiled May 2024 at the entrance of the village along the Trans-Canada Highway. Carving certainly generated national media coverage and attracted visitors from right across Canada. Time now for the Thor's Nest Pine Sports Desk, serving the Parkland for 70 years with Maytag, Whirlpool, KitchenAid. From the appliance guys, Thor's Nest Pines, 14 bets downtown Yorkton. CFL Week 9 kicked off yesterday. BC, 25 points they score in the fourth quarter and beat Winnipeg 35-19. Second win of the season for the Lions, while the Bombers' record slips to 4-4. Meantime, in baseball, the Kenora Supers blanked the Grandview Lakers 7-0 to win the Sasky Senior Baseball League Championship 3-2. Cody Rock, well, kind of figured he'd be pitching. One hit, shutout, complete game, struck out 13, didn't walk any. Oh, and he hit a couple home runs as well. Meantime, in baseball, Toronto Blue Jays' day off yesterday will start a series against the St. Louis Cardinals at Rogers Center tonight. Having a look at Rock weather, sunny, although a few clouds rolling in the afternoon, 30% chance of showers, could be a thunderstorm, high 25. Clearing tonight, low 15, mainly sunny Saturday, high 27. Sunday, sunny, high 30. Monday, mix of sun and cloud, high 20. Tuesday, mix of sun and cloud, high 23. On the roundup, Kenora, Kamsack, Foam Lake, Regina, Melville, 14. Esterhazy, Langeberg, 10.

I'm Crystal Disty. Let's get back into the music with After Grace. But first, Lauren Daigle, Let It Be a Hallelujah. 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

After Grace with Praying on a Tailgate. And now it's time for your Word of Life. John 1, verses 12 and 13. Yet to all who did receive him, to those who believed in his name, he gave the right to become children of God. Children born not of natural descent, nor of human decision, or a husband's will, but born of God. John 1, verses 12 and 13. Today's Word of Life. Coming up, Chelsea Amber, right after Yvette Luna, Making Waves, on The Rock 98.5.

It's Afternoons with Crystal Disty. Just a regular mama begging her kids for just a little less drama. 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

That's Chelsea Amber with her new song, Shame. And now, let's head over and take a look at your rock weather update. Tonight, partly cloudy with 30% chance of showers, risk of a thunderstorm, then clearing and a low of 15. Saturday, mainly sunny and 27. Sunday, clearing and a high of 30. Monday, cloudy and 20. Tuesday, sunny and a high of 23 degrees. That's your rock weather update.

0: Michael W. Smith, Kingdom Come. I'm Crystal Disty, and today over on the Facebook page, we're asking, what are you looking forward to over the long weekend? And back over in the comments, Jim said that he is just looking forward to church on Sunday, and that is definitely a highlight of my weekends as well. And this weekend in particular, I know for a fact that I get to enjoy a few extra Brian Dirksen songs during our worship set as a bit of a tribute and saying farewell. And as Donna said, St. Gerard's is welcoming a new priest, Father Wilfred, and maybe we will get to meet him Saturday night as well.
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4: I've been blessed to see so much of America in my lifetime. Not just the big cities, but small cities that most people have never seen. They're some of my favorites. One such place is Cavin Rock, Illinois. The town has a cave located beside the river, thus the name. Some movies have been shot there, such as How the West Was Won and Tom Sawyer. And unless you want to take the long route, the closest way to Cavin Rock is to take a ferry across the Ohio River. I've crossed on this ferry many times. You know, for safety reasons, they have you turn off your engine, and I love to roll down the windows and breathe in the river breeze and hear the small splashes on the ferry. When properly docked on the other side, the ferry attendant motions to which cars he wants to exit first. On one such trip, the lead car was motioned to drive forward. He started his car, panicked, put it in reverse, and gave it gas. Wham! He hit the car behind him. With windows down, I heard the girl who had just been hit scream. The driver and passenger of the lead car slowly opened the door. They were an elderly couple who both seemed to be in very poor health. Worry was all over their faces. The lady who was hit never got out of her car to look at the damage. She had already looked at the precious couple walking toward her. She leaned out her window and said, "Don't worry about it. It's okay. Just drive carefully." What kindness. Everyday grace is something we could all give and receive more of.
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0: David Bracken with his song, Sufficient. And today we have been talking about our plans and hopes for the long weekend. And one thing that Sharon said she is looking forward to is a little bit cooler weather. And it looks like Jamie is taking in the Collective Soul concert, and they may be on their way right now. And for me, I am going to try and make the most of the weekend with my two boys because they are both going to be heading different directions on Monday. And so next week, I'm going to have a very quiet house with my daughter in BC, my middle going off to overnight camp, and my son going off on a road trip with his friend.
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Cochran & Co. with What Grace Can Do. 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
1: From The Rock Newsroom, I'm Randy Atkinson with The Rock 98.5 local news update. You couldn't run your house like this, but, you know, government can. Recent years, deficit spending, growing government debt has become a trend for many Canadian governments. Like households, governments were required to pay interest on debt. In fact, combined with the provinces and the federal government, expected to spend $94.4 billion just on interest payments this year alone. Federal government will spend a projected $54 billion on debt, which is roughly the equivalent to what the government spent on Canada Health transfer payments, $34.7 billion, and significantly more than it expects to spend on child care benefits, $38.1 billion. These governments continue to borrow with record-setting spending. Hot conditions, double-edged sword for crop development, hay operations, and moisture conditions in the province. Provincial crop report that was released yesterday and covering the period July 21st to the 27th says hot, humid weather helped crops that were behind development, but it also had a negative impact on crops in drier areas. Most winter cereals and spring cereals said to be in good to excellent condition. Oilseed crops largely in good condition as well. Elaine Walkham kicked off the MRI Estevan campaign. Her donation of $2 million started the whole thing back in 2023. Yesterday, she joined a whole lot of others celebrating the MRI's grand opening. Now, as far as Walkham is concerned, she originally meant the $2 million donation to be anonymous, but they rejected that. So she had to come forward with the name. And then she went on trying to get others to donate as well, and did a great job. Elaine Malcolm really had a big part of this MRI. Invited guests toured the facility. MRI will be open 8 to 4 in the month of August, 7:30 to 4 in September. Work still needs to be done to fully understand the technology. Meantime, the province says it signed 26 more nurse practitioners. Now, this through the primary care nurse practitioner contract program that was launched last year. Earlier in the year, the province removed the cap on the number of contracts the ministry can offer nurse practitioners. Health Minister Jeremy Cockerell says the program is helping expand access to primary care right across the province. Now, remember that towering Don Cherry sculpture? If you were down Highway 1, you went by Mortlach, you couldn't miss it. Signature part of what was a program they called Meet Me in Mortlach. What an initiative. Well, now it's found a new home. Colorful 15-foot chainsaw carving of the longtime hockey personality was moved in mid-June to Major, Saskatchewan, after being sold to a private buyer. Now, as far as the carving itself, created by BC chainsaw sculptor Darren Jones, from locally sourced Manitoba maple, the statue unveiled in May 2024 at the entrance of the village along the Trans-Canada Highway. Canada's premier is calling for more clarity on the federal government around the future of the RCMP and to begin negotiations as soon as possible with those who plan on keeping Mounties as their police workforce. Right now, the contracts they have expire in 2032, but the provinces want to get going now. Right now, 8 of the provinces, 3 territories, and some 150 municipalities across the country have contracts with Ottawa to use RCMP as their local police force. Well, favoritism, I'm not sure what word you want to put on it, but former federal NDP leader Jagmeet Singh is now being considered for an appointment as the new chief executive officer of Destination Canada, country's national tourism marketing organization. Possible appointment is expected to be met with harsh criticism, mostly because it's not clear if Singh has even any experience in the tourism industry. And they're saying it would be an insult to hire him, both to the industry and the organization itself. And this is not a roving diplomatic appointment. It's a marketing organization that's responsible for billions of dollars worth of economic activity in Canada. Some will call it liberal payback, as Singh was instrumental in keeping former Prime Minister Justin Trudeau in power for years after the 2021 federal election through a confidence and supply agreement. By the way, the CEO of this would get about $350,000 a year, and the potential appointment comes after Singh also became eligible for his federal parliamentary pension following years as an MP. Having a look at Rock Sports, Week 9 CFL season kicked off with the BC Lions beating Winnipeg 35-19. Second win for the Lions. Big one for them. Now they're only a win behind Calgary and two behind Saskatchewan and Winnipeg. Bombers slipped to 4-4. Tonight, Montreal and Ottawa. Tomorrow, Calgary and Hamilton. Couple 3-4 teams. While the Riders, 4-2 at Edmonton. And coaching staff team itself saying they're going to be playing better defensively. Don't think it could be much worse. They gave up over 500 yards passing and four touchdowns. So, got to be a whole lot better on defense for the Riders. Meantime, the Blue Jays

0: at his best. Complete game, one hit, shutout, struck out 13, didn't walk any, 2 for 3 at the plate, both his hits, home runs. Super's domination of the league continuing, 6th championship in 7 years. Well, the Rock 98.5 local news update, I'm Randy Atkinson.
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4: Thanks.
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2: It's time once again for your 5 o'clock flashback, and today we have JJ Heller with her song, Who You Are. This was found on her 2013 album, Loved. This was her 9th album, and it reached number 10 on U.S. Folk and number 6 on Heatseekers charts. Today's song speaks of finding and holding on to faith in God's love, comfort, and character, even in the face of pain, uncertainty, and loss. For the last couple weeks, I have been thinking of C.S. Lewis's book, The Problem of Pain. And similarly, songs like this spark questions and offer a spark of hope, even if not all of the answers.

0: That's JJ Heller with her song, Who You Are, from 2013.
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Jake Fretz made it all. And now let's head over and take one last look at your word of life. John 1, verses 12 and 13. Yet to all who did receive him, to those who believed in his name, he gave the right to become children of God. Children born not of natural descent, nor of human decision, or a husband's will, but born of God. John 1, verses 12 and 13. Today's word of life. Up next, Katie Nicole with her newest song, I Found Jesus, on The Rock 98.5.

0: That's Katie Nicole, I Found Jesus. And now, let's head over for a final look at your rock weather update. Tonight, partly cloudy with 30% chance of showers, risk of a thunderstorm, then clearing and a low of 15. Saturday, mainly sunny and 27. Sunday, clearing and a high of 30. Monday, cloudy and 20. Tuesday, sunny and a high of 23 degrees. That's your rock weather update.
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That's the Afters with their song, Breathe In, Breathe Out. Well, that's all the time I have with you today and for the week. Thank you so much for sharing your afternoons with me. I'll be back here with you again on Tuesday after the long weekend at 1 o'clock. Until then, as always, especially on this long weekend, have a great time and stay safe.

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4: 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This generated a question.
5: 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What is her role in this season of her life? How is she to spend her days when the needs at home are less? Well, I'm so glad she asked.
4: This is Revive Our Hearts with Nancy DeMoss-Wagamuth, author of Adorned. For Friday, July 31st, I'm Dana Gresh. That listener question we just heard leads us straight back to the True Woman Manifesto. You're becoming quite familiar with this document by now. It's really an important one for our day. You can read it at truewomanmanifesto.com. And you can also join thousands of women from 80 countries in signing it. Nancy's been teaching point by point through this document. And today she begins with our next declaration.
5: Says we will live out the mandate of Titus 2. As older women, modeling godliness and training younger women to be pleasing to God in every respect. As younger women, receiving instruction with meekness and humility and aspiring to become mature women of God who in turn will train the next generation. Now that's a long sentence, but the bottom line is that as true women of God, we have a responsibility and a privilege to be involved in passing the baton of faith on to the next generation.